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a new earth. For the first earth had passed away, and there was no longer any sea. Then I looked and heard the voice of many angels, numbering thousands upon thousands and 10,000 times 10,000. They encircled the throne and the living creatures and the elders. In a loud voice they sang, "Worthy is the Lamb who was slain to receive power and wealth and wisdom and strength and honor and glory and praise." 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
1: Hello, dearly beloved. This is Daphna with her weekly Bible study in Ephesians, and we are in chapter 4 this month, and we are looking at spiritual gifts, and we concluded our last time together with discovering and developing our spiritual gifts and the excitement of knowing that we've been gifted, that God didn't leave us down here without any gifts, that He's equipped us and gifted us, and that we all have spiritual gifts. And we read in Ephesians chapter 4, verses 7 through maybe 10 or 11, and then we looked at 1 Corinthians 12 and about spiritual gifts, and we suggested you read those in private time, and Romans 12. But and today, for the purpose of this time together, where how does the believer discover and develop his gifts? It's an exciting journey, but you have gifts, so we know that. So one way maybe that we develop our gifts is by fellowshipping with other Christians in the local assembly or in the local church or in the local group of baptized believers. Gifts are not always toys to play with. They are tools to build with. And if they are not used in love, they become weapons to fight with, which is what happened in the Corinthian church in 1 Corinthians 12, verses 14. Christians are not to live in isolation, but after all, they're members of the same body. So they're not toys to play with, but they're tools to build with. And there's diversity of gifts. We all don't have the same gifts. Or we, you know, Paul used the body as an example to teach the church at Corinth about spiritual gifts. And he talked about what the eye sees and, you know, what the eye's supposed to do and what the hand's supposed to do. And he talked about our gifts. And then someone said, well, if your eye was on your big toe, then the only thing you would see is the inside of a sock. And so that's not how God gifted us. He gifted us with tools to build with, and we are all unique, and we are all blessed with individual gifts as outlined in the scriptures. So Paul taught that Christ is the giver of these gifts through the power of the Holy Spirit. That's in verses 8 through 10 of the chapter that we're in. And he ascended to heaven as victor forevermore. And the picture here is of a military conqueror leading his captives and sharing the spoil with his followers. Only in this case, the captives are not his enemies, but they belong to him. And sinners who once were held captive by sin and Satan have now been taken captive by Christ in Ephesians 4, 8, and 10. Even death itself is a defeated foe. Hallelujah. When he comes to earth, Christ experienced the depths of humiliation. But when he ascended to heaven, he experienced the very highest exaltation possible. Paul quoted Psalm 68 and 18, which applied to Jesus as a victory song that was written by David. And when you have a chance, go to Psalm 68 and enjoy that reading. There are three lists of spiritual gifts given in the New Testament. 1 Corinthians 12, 4 through 11, and 27 through 31. Romans 12, 3 through 8, and Ephesians 4, 11. Since these lists are not identical, it may be that Paul has not named all of the gifts that are available. Paul wrote that some gifts are more important than others, but that all believers are needed if the body is to function normally. All believers are needed. You are needed. We are needed. Hold on to that. You We are all equally important and gifted. Paul named not so much gifts as the gifted men God has had placed in the church, and there were four of them that he's talking about here in chapter 4. And the first he named were apostles. So the word apostle means the one who is sent with a commission. Jesus had many disciples, but he selected 12 apostles in Matthew chapter 10. And a disciple is a follower or a learner, but an apostle is a divinely appointed representative. And the apostles were to give witness to the resurrection. They were men that actually saw the resurrected Jesus, and therefore they had to have seen the risen Lord personally. There are no apostles today in the strictest sense of the New Testament sense, but these men helped to lay the foundation of the church, the foundation of the apostles and the prophets. And once the foundation was laid, they were no longer needed. Their ministry with special miracles were needed, so we should not demand these same miracles today. But of course, in a broad sense, all Christians have an apostolic ministry, and the miracles are just as true today as they were then, because Jesus is the same yesterday, today, and forever. And Jesus said, "As my Father has sent me, so send I you." But we must not claim to be individual apostles, because we were not at the resurrection of Jesus Christ. So that's the apostles, and a little bit of about what their function was and how they laid the foundation for us today. And then we go into the prophets. What's a prophet? We commonly associate a prophet with predictions or future events, but this is not the primary function. A New Testament prophet is one who proclaims the word of God, and that's talked about in Acts 11 and 28 and Ephesians 3 and 5. Believers in the New Testament churches, they did not possess Bibles, nor was the New Testament written or completed at that time. So how then would these local assemblies discover God's will? His Spirit would share God's truth with those possessing the gift of prophecy. They were preachers. They would share the word. Paul suggested that the gift of prophecy had to do with understanding all mysteries and all knowledge, meaning, of course, spiritual truths. The purpose of prophecy is for edification, encouragement, and consolation. So we have apostles and we have prophets. Now we have evangelists, and those are probably more familiar. You've probably known an evangelist, and they're the bearers of good news, an evangelist. These men and women traveled from place to place to preach the gospel and to win the lost. All ministers should do the work of an evangelist, but this does not mean that all ministers are evangelists. The apostles and the prophets laid the foundation of the church, and the evangelists built on it by winning the lost to Christ. And of course, in the early church, every believer was a witness. And that still should be true for us today. Every believer, we're either a positive witness or a negative witness, but we are witnesses for the cause of Christ. And so that's just the way it is, whether it's in those days or the day in which we live. We are witnesses today. But there are people who also today who have the gift of evangelism. And the fact that a believer may not possess this gift does not excuse them from being burdened for the lost souls or for witnessing to them. Always be ready to give a reason for the hope that is in you. Always be ready to share with people, for God so loved the world. And you can put your name there, you can put their name there, that he gave his only begotten Son, that whosoever would believe in him would not perish, but have everlasting life. And you can lead them to pray the sinner's prayer, asking for forgiveness of sin, and receiving and inviting the Lord Jesus into their heart. Jesus still stands at the door of the heart and knocks, and if anyone will open the door and let him in, we are assured. The Word of God teaches that He comes in. I know He comes in because He came into my life, set up residence, and changed my life and gave me purpose and direction. That's my personal testimony. You have your personal testimony. God changes things. The next section that Paul talks about were pastors and teachers. The fact that the word some is not repeated indicates that we have here one office with two ministries. Pastors means shepherd, indicating that the local church is a flock of sheep, and it is the pastor's responsibility to feed and to lead the flock. In 1 Peter 5, verses 1 through 4, where elder is another name for pastor, he does this by means of the word of God, the food that nourishes the sheep, sharing the word. We preach the word. The word of God is the staff that guides and disciplines the sheep. The word of God is the local church's protection and provision, and no amount of entertainment or good fellowship or other religious substitutes can take its place. Nothing can take the place of the word of God. Pastors and teachers, that's their gifts to share with a group of believers. Then we look at those gifts, and in verses 12 through 15 of chapter 4, we're going to look at the growth of unity, how we grow in spirit and in truth, realizing that we all have gifts, that God has given to all men gifts so that we can minister. And the reason for the gifts is to help to build on the kingdom of God. So as we take our Bibles and look to starting in verse 12, we read, we'll start in verse 11. And he himself gave some to be apostles and some prophets. We've just talked about all of that. Some evangelists and some pastors and teachers for the equipping of the saints, for the work of the ministry, for the edifying of the body of Christ. And now in verse 12, till we all come to the unity of the faith and the knowledge of the Son of God, to a perfect man or woman, to the treasure of the stature of the fullness of Christ, that we should no longer be children, tossed to and fro and carried about with every wind of doctrine by the trickery of men in the cunning craftiness of deceitful plotting, but speaking the truth in love, may grow up in all things unto him who is the head, Christ, from whom the whole body, joined and knit together by what every joint supplies, according to the effective working by which every part does its share, causes growth of the body for the edifying of itself in love. Praise the Lord, and may the Lord bless the reading of His word to our hearts. So the growth of unity. Paul was looking at the church on two levels in this section. He saw the body of Christ, made up of all true believers, growing gradually until it reaches spiritual maturity and the measure of the stature of the fullness of Christ. But he also saw the local body of believers ministering to each other, growing together, and thereby experiencing spiritual unity. If you're not a part of a local group of baptized believers, let me encourage you to find a group or create a group, start a group of where you can grow together in unity and in faith and in love as you study and pray and seek the will of God in your life. My prayer for you is that you would know Christ in His fullness, that you will know Christ in the unity and love of the fullness of the Holy Spirit, and may you be blessed beyond comprehension until we meet again in the name of Jesus. Amen.

0: Hello and welcome back to A Call to Love, where we are on the most beautiful journey ever, where we're learning what it means that we are loved by Him, that we get to return that love to Him. We love ourselves and we learn to love each other. My name is Matt and I'm here with my beautiful wife, Rachel.
1: Hello.
0: And we are looking forward to the journey.
1: Sorry, I started getting lost and thinking about love again.
0: Yes.
1: It is amazing, His endless love.
0: Yeah.
1: Yeah, just keeps coming.
0: Yeah. What I love this reality. We've talked about this before, but just this concept that Paul says it beautifully. It's His kindness that leads us to repentance. That so often I can try and create repentance on my own or whatever the language is, but man, one look from Him, one encounter with His love, I recognize His kindness, His goodness, His gentleness, His faithfulness, His, you know, what truth does, that it sets me free. And if my heart is tender, man, my hands open up and I say, Jesus, whatever you want to do. I'm sorry that I've borrowed the counterfeits.
1: Yeah.
0: And so I think this idea that when that happens, when my eyes, I love, there's all of this imagery. Saul becomes Paul and the scales fall off his eyes, right? That is a prophetic picture how what repentance looks like. Where I couldn't see it before, but an encounter with His love and suddenly scales fall off my eyes and I say, I can't be the same anymore. That when I come back into alignment, when we come back into alignment with His original design of us, the joy that emanates out of His heart is unparalleled in anything else. It is His greatest invitation. It's the greatest miracle He has, this idea that we who are prone to get set in our systems actually encounter His love in a way that transforms us.
1: Yes.
0: So I say all of that to say that this is the beauty of Scripture, is that this is the same narrative. It's the same structure that was introduced in Genesis 3. Right? When we're talking about, we have creation that happens and then Adam and Eve are in the garden and there's this place where God looks at Adam and Eve and He says, you may eat from the tree of the of life. Right? And so, there's two trees in the garden. There's the tree of life and there's the tree of the knowledge of good and evil. And I want to say that what these represent, they're foundational systems of where we operate from. And what I mean by that is all of us our decisions are coming from a place. Our thoughts, our mentalities, our ideas, they come from a place within us. And this picture of the two trees is a great illustration of this, right?
1: Right.
0: When God looked at Adam and Eve and said, you can eat as much from the tree of life as your little heart can take. What He's talking about is that the foundational system of their being, that they are eating, they are feasting, they're taking the fruit, and they are feeding from God's perfect approval of them, right? That as they're eating from that God has perfectly approved of them, and that approval is based on His perfect knowledge of them,
1: yeah.
0: That He is so in tune with who they are. Now, I've got a 2-year-old, and we've got a bun in the oven, one on the way. I don't know if that translates across languages, but we've got one in the oven. We're cooking another little baby girl. But my little 2-year-old, I'm telling you what, I know we move a picture in the living room, and that little boy comes out from his nap, and he thinks it's the coolest thing he's ever seen. He's like, whoa!
1: Mm-hmm.
0: He's amazed that something moved while he went to sleep. And and so there's these parts where we'll move stuff around, and I just love seeing his reaction.
1: Yeah.
0: And this place of like, I know my son so well that I can take him on a walk, and I'm going to take him a certain direction to show him the ducks that he hasn't seen in a while, and it's gonna be like he encountered them for the first time.
1: Yeah.
0: And I love that picture of when God said you can eat from the tree of life, that every time Adam and Eve ate from this tree, it re-cemented, it revalidated that God was had perfect approval of them. He delighted in them because he fully knew them better than they knew themselves, right?
1: I think this illustration is incredible, and it's a very new paradigm to me when I first heard you teach about it. Could you back up just a minute and talk about the story in the Garden of Eden, the original story, and then how we're using it as a continued foundational system that we actually still operate from now, rather than it just being a story about creation.
0: That's great. So yeah, so you got Adam and Eve in the garden after creation, right? Mm-hmm. So you had Adam or man, and then God pulled the rib, and there's Eve next to him. They're existing in the garden. God said that they could eat from the tree of life. He goes on to say, I think in part philosophically, because love has to have a choice. That's God's heart, is that love would always carry a choice.
1: Yeah.
0: And so he says, hey, there's a tree of the knowledge of good and evil. I'm going to ask that out of love for me and my love for you, that you not eat from that. The serpent is in the garden and begins to ask Eve and Adam and Eve, did God really say that? And begins to cast doubt. It begins to bring superstition or like suspicion on things that God had said, to the point that Eve bites from the fruit of the tree of the knowledge of good and evil, hands it to Adam. Adam bites from the tree of the knowledge of good and evil. And that moment, we have what we call the fall, where sin or rebellion entered the world. And then the narrative structure goes, they then are removed from the garden because we have existence that looks different now, because now darkness has entered the world. Does that make sense?
1: Mm-hmm.
0: And so
1: so you're offering that this was a choice that Adam and Eve were given in the garden.
0: Yes.
1: But in our spirit, this is a choice that we have daily to make now also.
0: So once again, the scriptures are all about patterns, mm-hmm. right? Patterns are huge to the Lord. And so what happens is when we're talking about sin, even sin today in our lives, the patterns are no different than they were with Adam and Eve. These patterns are the foundations. God is trying to communicate through the patterns that even that my options today, as I walk into a situation and I have choices, the patterns are still taking root today that took root thousands of years ago in the garden. So we're using these as pictures to represent there's really two systems of operating that we can operate in, right? One of them, God says, is the tree of life. Mm-hmm. That even today, here and now, because of the work that Jesus has done, because he's redeemed us, he's redeemed our hearts when we say yes to him, when we've chosen him as our Lord and Savior, that that God is still inviting us to eat from the tree of life. Right? This idea that he is still inviting us into the reality that he perfectly approves of us based on his knowledge of us. He fully sees and he knows us. And that when we eat from this intimacy, this tree of life, right? Right? He says in John 10:10, Jesus comes and he says, the thief has come to steal, kill, and destroy, but I have come that they may have life and life abundant.
1: Yes.
0: So he's talking about this restoration of the tree of life.
1: Yes.
0: This idea that when Adam and Eve would eat from this tree, the source of their, like, the energy that they would get about life came out of them being sustained by eating from this tree. Does that make sense?
1: Mm-hmm.
0: Okay. So when they would eat from this tree, it would re-energize them internally, and then what would flow out of them is that same energy that they were consuming. It's this perfect love dance between them and the Lord. So when they ate from the tree of the knowledge of good and evil, this is a completely different system of being. This is a completely different way of operating in the world. This system is rooted not in God's perfect approval of us. It's actually rooted in being separate from that, where now I'm left to prove to myself, to you, to each other, and even to prove to whatever my concept of God is, to prove to him that I'm powerful enough to manage my own system.
1: Mm.
0: Right? It's this quest I now am in when I'm eating from this tree to prove that I am worth what I think I'm worth or what I hope that I'm worth.
1: Oh, and it's exhausting.
0: It's exhausting, mm-hmm. right? So it's and so this idea, what it does is this, to eat from this. So a lot of times we can eat from the tree of the knowledge of good and evil in a rooted in shame or guilt or being inferior or trying to compete. And what happens is the motivations of my source, where I'm coming from, is trying to prove myself rather than the source of what my being is coming from is being approved by him and based on his knowledge of me. So I'm a mystery unto myself. You're a mystery to me. And so what, as I'm eating from this second tree, right? Mm-hmm. So the reality is that I can actually begin to go about life and I'm trying to prove or to validate these places where I feel inferior. I don't feel like it's lack. I don't feel like I'm enough. I'm trying to prove to myself. I'm trying to prove to others. I'm trying to prove to my family that I am enough. And that's feasting on the tree of the knowledge of good and evil. And the whole time Jesus is whispering to us, baby, will you come and just be with me?
1: Yeah.
0: Will you come? Will you come and trust what I'm speaking over you?
1: Yeah.
0: Trust my voice over your life. Will you come and begin to eat from the tree of life again? Where you become convinced you are feasting on the fruit of the atmosphere of heaven, if I can use that language.
1: Yes.
0: Will you come and experience me in a way that you get reminded that you are not made for the tree of the knowledge of good and evil? You're made for the tree of life.
1: Which is Jesus himself,
0: mm-hmm. right? And this beautiful picture of like, this is what, when we say we are saved, this is what we're talking about. It's the paradigm. It's the thought. It's so like this idea that we can intellectually say, oh, I believe in Jesus, and I can live my life eating from the tree of the knowledge of good and evil. Mm-hmm. And so perpetually

0: life, and it's a different life source. It's a different energy source that begins to emanate out of me because I'm now connected to the fruit of the tree of life and not to the fruit of the tree of the knowledge of good and evil. Does that make sense? I know it's deep.
1: That's such a powerful contrast between the two. And then sometimes you can only tell the difference by the fruit.
0: Mm-hmm.
1: Whether the tree of life, the fruit would look like peace and rest and joy.
0: Yes.
1: And it would look like the fruit of the spirit.
0: Yeah.
1: Whereas the tree of the knowledge of good and evil, it would look like feelings of shame, guilt, mm-hmm. inferiority. Yeah.
0: And so I
1: sometimes say, we're eating from the other tree without realizing it.
0: 100%, because we're trying to prove to our concept of God
1: mm-hmm.
0: that I'm worthy. Please let me be worthy.
1: Mm-hmm.
0: And so we just in this season we bless you to begin to ask Holy Spirit, mm-hmm. what tree am I eating from?
1: Yeah.
0: To begin to ask Holy Spirit, show me where I've made agreements with the tree of the knowledge of good and evil, and you've invited me to look at the tree of life. We bless you in this season to know his voice, to feel the grace that comes when his face of favor shines on you.
1: Yeah.
0: Have a great week.

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1: We would like to welcome you to the Smoke for Jesus radio broadcast, where Elder Willie Monet Sr. is the senior pastor and teacher. 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
2: The lies that they told got them people selling their soul.
3: I've been almost 50 years in the Lord now. I got saved when I was 24 years old. So, and I've learned so much. I'm learning about how God is in these last days, that God is not like us. God don't think like us. God don't feel like us. And you got to get to know him. His word has enough information, I can tell you that, that you could get to know how he is if you have not become set in your ways. If you're set in your ways, you're going to restrict God. You're going to make God who he's not. So you're going to think God's supposed to be like you feel. God is not like that. God is loved. He starts off with that all the time. He said that's the first commandment that you give. Y'all got that already. Y'all reading with me, right? That's how I'm going to start preaching. I'm going to just write and flash the scriptures, and because I got to get some stuff done when I'm standing here. I got to get to it. And the Holy Ghost, the Holy Spirit, leads. He leads in preaching. There's prophecy taking care of even when you preach. They call it prophetic preaching. Huh? Yeah, I do it all the time. Been doing it all the time to pick stuff up while you're sitting there. To be able to hear from God. Knowledge is great. But the Bible says knowledge puff you up. Love edifies. I'll go to that next. You got that scripture. Did you get the next scripture I gave? Come on.
4: Matthew 22:37.
3: Yes, sir. Come on. I want you tell your crew you got to have some kind of way to communicate with them where they can be had that up already before we can move. Amen? Come on.
4: Jesus said unto them, thou shalt love the Lord thy God with all thy heart, with all thy soul, with all thy mind. This is the first and great commandment.
3: Okay, this is the first and great commandment. So whatever else you do, don't matter. Not really. You got to come to a place where you love God with all your heart. That's the first thing.

0: happen, but you can get the love for other people. Because some people you want to choke. Tell the truth. I will believe you telling the truth. Say, you don't like everybody, don't lie. And nobody in here like everybody. Some people just get on your third, fourth nerve. The truth is get you free. You got to tell the truth. Then you can get some help. You ain't like God. God loves everybody. He's trying to get you halfway that way. No, all the way. He's trying to get you fixed where you can love people. Because God loves everybody. The Bible says God ran on the just and the unjust. I quoted one already. You're behind on me now. All right.
1: Next we quoted 1 Corinthians 8:1. Now is touching things offered unto idols, we know that we all have knowledge. Knowledge puffeth up, but charity edifieth.
0: Y'all got that? I said that. So I want to show you where I'm getting it from. Well, you want to say that man said. I want to show you that man said. Heaven and earth going to pass. He said my word going to stand forever. I'm loading you now. I'm too heavy you already now. All right? You got it? Now watch. Since he controls everything, he got you. Now, the Holy Ghost is a man, girl, boy. The Holy Ghost is a man. So the Holy Ghost zero in on stuff. He like radar that day. Beep, beep, beep, beep, beep. That's what you need to understand. You're not going to get by with your thoughts. Because he's monitoring how you're thinking right now. Most people that understand how God works, they would tell you they ain't a fool with God. Because God gonna set you up. Because there's nobody gonna never show him they're smarter than him. So you can think them inner thoughts and how you feel. He got all that covered for you. Huh? Okay, got it, come on.
1: Matthew 5:46. That you may be the children of your Father which is in heaven, for he maketh his sun to rise on the evil and on the good, and sendeth rain.
0: I said that God ran on the just and the unjust. Bad people get blessed, ugly people, pretty people, all the people, just relax yourself, it's gonna be all right. You understand that? That's the way God is. God ain't like you with all that old picking and choosing and that. He gives everybody a chance. You know, God allows things. I don't believe God do everything. Some people say, well, God do this, do that. Some things you're accusing God for because you sowed some seed. See, because the Bible says, whatever you sow, you're going to reap. You sowed some bitterness. Some unforgiveness, some bad thoughts. Amen. Then they come back to get you. Why God do that? Because you have a free will. And God's not going to break your will. He's not going to make you do nothing. But you're going to suffer the consequences for what you've done. Amen. Understand, that's the way God is. Whatever you do, going to come back to you. The Bible says whatever you sow, you're going to reap. See, so things we do bring. So some people put that, well, God did this. God couldn't do nothing. You tied his hands because you will. You will to. Nobody can tell you. You say it with your own mouth. I'm going to do what I want. Nobody going to tell me what to do. Oh, you just set yourself up. Y'all going to stay with me? Is that what? Okay, see that? You're setting yourself up. You're going to show, I'm going to love who I want to love. You know, that got you in trouble in the world. What's your problem? Because if people ain't love you. Pastor, you meddling that. Got that? Nah, because God is love. One more.
1: Galatians 6:7. Be not deceived, God is not mocked, for whatsoever a man soweth, that shall he also reap.
0: I just want to show you where I'm getting that from. That's in your book that you're supposed to be reading. That's all. Just say what he say. Now, that's King James Version. That's what he's been reading to you. That's what we studied for over 40 years or more. I got into because we would have to go through Hebrew Bind Dictionary, Hebrew, Greek. You'd have to go to make sure the scripture's authentic. So King James is the closest. They got some good versions now, though, that really God has been working on people's hearts. I want to show that in the Message Bible. The Message Bible is good. The Amplified Bible. They have an Amplified Classic. American people, high technology is all laid out. You just want to be stupid. You just don't want to believe what God says. You want to believe what you think, how you feel. Tell the truth. Enough of that noise. You don't want to believe what God said. That's all. Read the verse, Message Bible.
1: Don't be misled. No one makes a fool of God. What a person plants, he will harvest. Mm-hmm. The person who plants selfishness, ignoring the needs of others, ignoring God, harvests a crop of weeds. All he'll have to show for his life is weeds. But the one who plants a response to God, letting God's Spirit do the growth work in him, harvests a crop of real life, eternal life.
0: Eternal life. Think of this about eternity. It's not here what you see. So you sacrifice yourself for eternity. Most people sacrifice themselves for what they feel, what they think, what they want. Now. See, you don't understand. You don't understand eternal life. You bless if you make it to 60. You bless if you make it to 60 years old, child. Because you sowing bad seeds, and then it come back to haunt you after a while. Okay? So you have to be careful now with this. This is not a little religious game that we never played. I'd rather leave God alone. I'm not playing religious games. Jesus giving your life. Because Jesus said, if you don't deny yourself and follow me, you're not even worthy of me. What Bible you read? You don't want to pay the price. You want your cake and eat it too. But just not, you could do that in religion. In church going people, church boy, church girls, you could do that there. But when it comes down to the brass tack of what the word said, he's not letting you escape with that. You just don't read the Bible. That's the problem. If you don't read the Bible, then you think you don't have no problem. You are, that's a death sentence. I'm being blunt with you. Got that? Huh?
1: That was Message Bible. You want another version?
0: You caught, you caught up my scriptures. I got to go.
1: Luke 14, verse 26.
0: Keep up with my scriptures, and I got to go. I can't stay too long one place here. Come on, go ahead.
1: If any man come to me and hate not his father, mother, and wife, and children, and brethren, and sisters, yea, his own life also.
0: Now, you ain't talking about being mad when people put him out your house and all kind of stuff now. You know, Lord, they're talking about. When you say hate, you mean put their opinion over what God has said. You mean what he say you yield to. You don't put them first because they're mama, brother, sister. If they contrary to what the book say, I love you, yeah, mama. But I love the Lord more. I love you, yeah, husband, or whatever, yeah, but I'm not, and I'm not going to disrespect you or anything, but I love what the Lord saying. More than you. Huh? Thanks, see, Jesus, that's another one I'm working on. I don't want to go there right now. But see, he said,
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3: 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And last but not least, we thank God that the radio broadcast has been able to reach people from all over the world. But please, please, please, do us a favor. 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
2: Have you ever seen a training schedule for one who wants a chance at making an Olympic team? A while back, Runner's World magazine published the training schedule of a woman who wanted to make the United States Olympic team for the marathon. Here was her schedule. She gets up every morning at 4:50 a.m. She puts on her running clothes and goes for a 9-mile run, approximately 65 minutes. She gets home and goes to the YMCA for a 75-minute workout with weights, stair leg strengthening, and stationary bike. She runs home, showers, and gets dressed for her work at a law firm. It's now 7 a.m. She works until about 5 p.m., and three nights a week, after work, she goes for another run, some of which is speed work on a track. At 9:15 p.m., she goes to bed until 4:50 a.m. the next morning, when she starts her schedule all over again. On weekends, she goes for 15 to 20-mile runs. Now, some would look at that incredible schedule and say, why? What motivates a woman to get up in the wee hours of the morning and to train with such intensity and run over 100 miles a week? Well, here was her answer. Everything I do is geared toward the Olympics. The next couple of years, if I can maintain the consistency and stability and train well and race well, I'll achieve my goals. People who want to be champions at anything are very disciplined people. They're intensely focused. It's true when it comes to athletics, it's true when it comes to academics, it's true when it comes to business, and it is especially true when it comes to one's spiritual life. People who want to be spiritual champions are very controlled, very consistent, very focused people. They're highly disciplined when it comes to the things of God. Believers who will be rewarded are totally focused on eternity with everything they have and in everything they do. They know that they will soon see the Lord. It may be in 1 year or two, it may be in 10 years or 20, but spiritual winners keep giving it everything they have because they do not want to finish a loser. When I read the Bible, I don't find in the scriptures the word retirement. I don't find in the scriptures the word take it easy. I don't find in the scriptures the idea of backing off. It doesn't seem to be in the vocabulary of scripture. I read scriptures that say press on. I read scriptures that say be a good soldier in war. I read scriptures that say run to the finish line and keep your focus on it. And that's the way the Apostle Paul lived his life. Paul was an intensely disciplined man when it came to spiritual things. He was highly motivated and totally focused on eternity. Paul was not interested in just going to heaven. He wanted to go to heaven having won all the rewards he could possibly win. Paul was not interested in just finishing life having been a Christian. He wanted to finish life having been a winning Christian. And for that reason, he kept himself totally focused on the things of the Lord. People who finish winners are just that way. And isn't it true that we've known of those who ran well for a few years and then little by little they began to let down? They were not as prayerful as they used to be. They did not give as much time to the careful study of the Word of God as they used to in the early days. They gave freer rein to their natural appetites. They thought more and more of their own pleasures, of taking it easy. And one day they're going to get before the Lord and they're going to lose. Paul was a man who did not want to lose, and he did not want the Corinthians to lose. And so when he writes 1 Corinthians 9:19-27, what he says is, the believer who does not want to lose rewards in eternity is one who is extremely disciplined on earth. Now, a central spiritual problem with the people of the Corinth church is that they were totally undisciplined. They were unruly. They were true believers, but they were also self-centered, worldly-minded, and very carnal. It was this lack of spiritual discipline that could and would cost them their eternal rewards. And Paul's desire was that these believers run the race in such a way that they would finish winners and receive all the rewards they could possibly receive. So in this particular passage of 1 Corinthians 9, 19 to 27, he challenges these Corinthians, and he also challenges us to be very disciplined when it comes to our own spiritual lives. Now, Paul himself was an extremely disciplined man. He was highly self-controlled in the way that he lived his life, in the way he related to others, and in the things he said. He was himself totally given over to making a difference for the Lord. And the reason he kept going, because he wanted to win the rewards. Now, as near as I can determine, when we come to this text of 1 Corinthians 9, 19 to 27, there are three key motivations for Paul's highly disciplined character. Number one, he desired to win the lost world. I'm reading from 1 Corinthians chapter 9 and verse 19. For though I am free from all men, I have made myself a slave to all so that I may win more. To the Jews, I became as a Jew so that I might win Jews. To those who are under the law, as under the law, though not being myself under the law, so that I might win those who are under the law. To those who are without law, as without law, though not being without the law of God, but under the law of Christ, so that I might win those who are without law. To the weak, I became weak, that I might win the weak. I've become all things to all men, so that I may, by all means, save some. Now, Paul was totally committed to living his life in such a way that would influence other people. And it's quite evident that the key word of this section is the word win, which shows up five times in four verses. It shows up in verse 19, it shows up twice in verse 20, it shows up in verse 21, again in verse 22, and then it also shows up in verse 24. Now, the word win means win something in the sense of winning something that's gainful or profitable. Winning lost people is one of the most profitable things that we can do as a believer. We're to grow in our own walk with God. We're to learn. We're to study the scriptures, know how to rightly divide them. We're to develop and blossom so that we can use that to affect other people. Paul's point is that he lived his life under such a self-controlled, disciplined way that he could win others to Christ and gain them for Christ, which of course was the most profitable thing that he could do. He could lead people and point people into a true relationship with God. Paul was not out to offend the lost. He was out to win the lost. And verse 19 makes it very clear that Paul was free from all men. But he purposely made himself a servant to all men in order that he could win them. Martin Luther said, a Christian man is a free lord over all things and subject to nobody. A Christian man also is a ministering servant in all things and subject to everybody. Now, every believer must be willing to ask himself, what is it that we are going to serve? What is it that we're going to make ourselves a servant of? And Paul says, I made myself that to be a servant of those who are lost, a servant of Christ so that I could reach the lost. Paul was a man who believed in cultural adaptation. He would adapt to the environment in which he was in order to reach people. Now, he never compromised the scriptures. He never compromised doctrine. He always taught the truth. He always heralded the truth. He was always solid in the faith. But he had a good missionary strategy in that he would try to relate to people in their world. And he gives three personal illustrations of the way that worked. First of all, he says, when he was with a Jew, he became like a Jew. He says that in verse 20. When Paul was with Jewish people, he was so disciplined and regimented in his own life that he could relate to them even in their ridiculous legal system. Sometimes, as we track his ministry, he even did bizarre things in order to try to reach these people, such as purify himself and shave himself bald, according to Acts 21, 18 to 27. Paul would at times go to Jewish synagogues. He would accommodate himself to their system of worship, not because he wanted to see if it was interesting and what they were doing. He was trying to win these people. Now, Paul was no legalist, but he tried to relate to and reach out to legalists. There were times when he purposely stood against Jewish legalism. There was that time when Peter fell into legalism and Paul walked right up to him and rebuked him right to his face. But generally speaking, he was out to try and reach people for Jesus Christ. I know of a missionary who one time was invited to a Jewish home, and they served a glass of wine. And to not drink that glass of wine would be a real offense to this family. And so this missionary, not wanting to lose an opportunity to minister, just, as it were, sipped that glass of wine all through the dinner. In other words, they were trying to reach these people in their culture. And that's exactly what Paul says I did. When I was with a Jew, I became like a Jew. Secondly, he says, when I was with a Gentile, I became like a Gentile. That's what he says in verse 21. When Paul was with people who were not governed by strict religious laws and rules, he was so disciplined that he could become like them. Now let's be very clear on this point. Paul would never do things sinful, but if things weren't sinful, he did his best to fit in with sinful people in order that he might win them. And it's been my observation from my own early days of Christianity and from observing some Christians today that they do their best to avoid lost people and make certain that they do everything possible never to fit in with them. That's not how Paul lived his life. He did the best to become like them so that he could win them. I went one time to a class reunion and saw a Christian couple. They sat all by themselves in a corner while the rest of their classmates were dancing and laughing and having a great time. This couple looked absolutely miserable. They didn't smile at anybody. They did not communicate with anybody. And they did not participate in anything. And if I were a lost classmate, I'd certainly be drawn to a Christian like that who wouldn't even smile at you or give you a kind word. Now, I'm not suggesting that this couple should have started forfeiting their convictions, acting wildly, but they should have and could have done their best to fit in with these people in order to try to win them to Christ. And that's what Paul said he did. When he was with people, he tried to fit in to their world. He did his best not to be an oddball because he wanted to win them. And by the way, ladies and gentlemen, this is not how he operated in the church. In other words, he did not lower the standards of any church to try to reach lost people. He did not say, let's just make it a nightclub environment so we can draw in lost people like many churches are doing today. That's not what he did. He's saying, when I'm out in the world, that's the way I operate. When they come into the church, they should have a sense of reverence for God, and they should have a sense of decent and orderly worship, and there should be a sense of prayer and careful exposition of the Word of God. So Paul not one time would ever lower the standards of what life was to be like in a local church. He's saying, when I'm out there in the world, that's how I individually operate. The third illustration is, when he was with the weak, he became like the weak. Verse 22. Weak Christians are Christians who lack knowledge. Weak Christians do things and say things that are not biblically accurate. And when Paul was with weak Christians, he was willing to become, as best as he could, all things to them. Why? Because he wanted to have an opportunity to minister to them and give them the truth so that they could grow and become strong. People who are weak are saved people. They do believe in Jesus Christ, but they need to learn more of the scriptures so they can become strong. So Paul would try to relate to them so that he would have an opportunity to bring them along. Now, all some people need to see to be delivered from their faulty theological ideas is a good example. Some people are one to the Lord and then develop to maturity by watching the life of a dedicated servant of God who's disciplined. And Paul could function with anybody he wanted to function with. He could go into any environment. He could function with those who owned a business, or he could function with those who work in a factory. He could function with one who was an educator. He could function with one who was a farmer. He could function with one who was an athlete. He could function with one who was sick. Paul tried to become all things to all men. He tried to sense where a person was and go after them in that state. And we must ask ourselves, are we Pauline in our thinking? Are we willing to become all things to all people so that we might win some? Servants who will be highly honored are those who have a passion to reach out to people in the lost world. Servants of honor can laugh and cry with people. They learn how to relate to people so that they can influence them for the glory of God. Paul was a highly disciplined man. And the reason why he was after these people was so that he could be a faithful minister who could reach them and earn the rewards. Paul was a guy who wanted to finish a winner, and he knew that in order for him to finish a winner, he must make a dent in the lost world in which he lived. His second motivation for being disciplined is he desired to participate with God's gospel. Paul says in verse 23, I do all things for the sake of the gospel, so that I may become a fellow partaker of it. Now that word partaker in Greek is one that means joint participation. The word of God will never come back void. It will always accomplish what it's supposed to accomplish, even if it's presented out of wrong motives. When Paul wrote the book of Philippians, there were some guys who were teaching the truth, but they were doing it just out of a motive of jealousy against Paul. They didn't like Paul because Paul was a very powerful man of God. He was a very powerful preacher of the word. And there were other ministers who were jealous of him. And so as a result of that, out of wrong motives, they were preaching. And Paul said, I don't care. Wherever the truth of God is going forward, it will make a difference. It will change people's lives. But if the one presenting the truth of God wants to earn rewards and be part of the impact that the gospel is making, that one must be disciplined and must be doing it with the right motives, and he must be trying to become all things to all people. You see, it is possible to present the truth of God to others and lose all rewards because the one who's presenting the truth is totally undisciplined in his own life. If one's own attitudes and actions are not right, one can lose rewards even though he may be witnessing and presenting the truth. There was a guy a number of years ago who was actually in a school that I was in, who used to go to a park, like a public park where they have picnic tables and places to cook your food. And he would go to a park and he would witness to people. I mean, he would actually go to parks and just go around and see if he could talk to people about the Lord. Later, it was found out that this guy was a hypocrite who was deeply involved in pornography. He was living a double life. Now, the fact that he went around and witnessed to people wasn't a bad idea, but he was never going to be an award winner because he couldn't even get victory in his own life. I know of a case in which a father told his children not to watch certain godless things on TV, which was truly good counsel, because the Bible says abstain from fleshly lust that war against the soul. But what was uncovered is this father was sneaking around on the internet and he had his own uncontrollable addiction to godless sensual things. I mean, this man was a Christian man. When he gets to glory, he's going to lose rewards. I mean, his counsel to his children was right, but he himself did not share or would not share in the benefits of that counsel because he was too undisciplined to apply it to his own life. And Paul said, I'm not going to live my life like that. When I preach the truth, I'm going to live the truth. When I tell people that this is the way of the Lord, then that's what I'm going to back up with my own life because I want to be a partaker with the gospel. Paul said, I'm a highly disciplined man because I want to share in all that the gospel is accomplishing. One who proclaims the word but does not live the word is going to lose rewards, even though the word of God will never come back void. The word of God will always change lives. I mean, if God can speak through a donkey to people, he can certainly speak to one who's not walking close with him, who presents the same word. One who preaches the word and does not live the word is not going to share in what the word accomplishes and is going to lose rewards. And Paul said, that's why I keep myself disciplined. And there's a third motivation as to why Paul kept himself disciplined, because he desired to win the eternal prize. Now look what he says in 1 Corinthians 9:24. Do you not know that those who run in a race all run, but only one receives the prize? Run in such a way that you may win. Everyone who competes in the games exercises self-control in all things. They then do it to receive a perishable wreath, but we an imperishable. Therefore, I run in such a way as not without aim. I box in such a way as not beating the air. But I beat my body and make it my slave, so that after I have preached to others, I myself will not be disqualified. Now, there are two lines of truth that run throughout Scripture, and that is salvation is by the pure grace of God alone, apart from any works. But earning rewards once you're saved is by works. In other words, once you come to faith in Christ, you can store up treasures in heaven by keeping yourself disciplined and by living a life that's consistent with Scripture. Now, Paul was not a man who was the kind of guy who was just interested in running a race. He was a man interested in winning the race. And he's writing this to the Corinthians. Alexander the Great loved athletic competition. He himself was a very competitive man. He was the one who really influenced Greek athletics. And at the time that Paul wrote 1 Corinthians, the Isthmian Games were held in Corinth every 2 years, and the best athletes of the world came there to compete. They competed for a victor's wreath. If you won your competition, you received fame and fortune, and Paul used these athletic games to make four key points about an award-winning Christian life. Paul was a red-blooded man. He was interested in sports. He was interested in challenges. And from the sporting world, he makes four key points about the spiritual life. Number one, not every Christian will be a winning Christian. He says in verse 24, "Do you not know that those who run in a race all run, but only one receives the prize? Run in such a way that you may win." Now, in a race, only one gets the big prize. There's a sense in which everyone who participates in a race and finishes wins, but there's also a sense in which only one stands on the podium and is given the big paycheck. I remember a number of years ago, the Russian gymnast in the 2000 Sydney Olympics won a silver medal for women's gymnastics, and they took it off in disgust because it wasn't the gold medal. They were not happy with winning the silver, they wanted the gold. And so it is in the Christian life. There is a sense in which being a Christian wins one eternal life, but there's also a sense in which it doesn't automatically earn one the big paycheck. Now, I used to do some running competitively. I never once finished first in a foot race. One time in a 5K race, I finished second. I ran it in a little over 18 minutes, 3.1 miles. And I must admit that it was wonderful to get a trophy for finishing second. But as I looked at the one who had finished first, I kept thinking, boy, it would have been nice to have been called up there and get the first place prize. Now, Paul was running the Christian life to win. He was not just going through life as a survivor. He was running the race to be a winner. Not every Christian is going to be an award-winning Christian in eternity. Not every Christian is going to hear, "Well done, good and faithful servant." It's all contingent upon how disciplined we were on earth. The second point Paul makes is every winning Christian is a disciplined Christian. He says in verse 25, "Everyone who competes in the games exercises self-control in all things. They then do it to receive a perishable wreath, but we an imperishable." Now, athletes who win are tremendously self-disciplined and self-controlled people. They're so disciplined in their practice, they're disciplined in their eating, they're disciplined in their sleep habits, they're disciplined in their indulgences. They avoid anything that could hinder their performance. Jeff Galloway, who was an Olympic 10,000 meter champion for the United States, said that he would eat no food after noon on the day before a race. Steve Prefontaine would actually cause himself to vomit before a competition. He didn't want any food in his stomach that could possibly slow him down. Now, it's hard for an undisciplined world to even relate to that kind of thinking. But Paul did relate to that. To be a winner, it requires an ultimate level of dedication and discipline. Champions deny themselves freedom in order to win the event. A common denominator among all rewarded Christians in eternity will be they were self-controlled and self-disciplined in the things of God while they were here on earth. And Paul was like that in his own spiritual life. He was a tremendously self-disciplined, self-controlled man. He sought to bring every thought into captivity because he wanted to win. His third point is every winning Christian is a focused Christian. In verse 26, Paul says, "Therefore I run in such a way as not without aim. I box in such a way as not beating the air." Now, the uncertainty in athletic competition is whether or not you're going to win. When the gun goes off for a race, you don't know if you're going to get to the finish line first. So that's the unknown variable. A number of years ago, Mark Platchess won the Los Angeles Marathon. One time in South Chicago, I was entered into a 10-mile race, and Mark Platchess was there. He went out and led easily for 9 miles, but in the 10th and final mile, he got severe cramps in his legs, and another runner beat him. In athletic competition, there's always the chance that you're not going to win. Paul says, "I don't have that uncertainty in my life. I have an eternal focus. I'm not running without aim. I'm not boxing as if I'm beating the air." Paul says, "I'm running to win. If I keep myself disciplined, I'm guaranteed by God to win the prize." And any believer who stays focused on the Lord has the certainty of finishing a winner. And Paul says, "That's the way I'm going to live my life." And his final point is some Christians will be losing Christians. He says in verse 27, "But I beat my body and make it my slave so that after I've preached to others, I myself will not be disqualified." Paul says, I'm out to earn eternal rewards. And that word disqualify is one that means it's possible for even a guy like Paul to lose his rewards. If he did not practice what he preached, if he did not keep himself highly disciplined in the things of God, he could be disqualified from winning the awards. Those who will be disqualified will not govern their lives by the word of God or will of God. I'm telling you, there are people all over this world that are actually involved in religious things, but they're not going to earn rewards in eternity because they are not disciplined people and they do not govern their lives by the word of God and the will of God. I believe there are churches that are actually presenting partial bits of truth now and then that are not going to earn rewards because they refuse to govern their church by the word of God. They're not presenting a reverence for God and a reverence for the word. It's a bunch of nightclub nonsense. We learn an important lesson from this verse. Losing Christians will have been those who were a slave to their body. Their body tells their mind what to do. Winning Christians will be those who make their body a slave to their mind. Their mind tells their body what to do. Winning Christians will be controlled by the Spirit of God, not by their flesh. You see, ladies and gentlemen, those who will win rewards are those who are highly disciplined on earth in their spiritual lives. You'll see winners in Sunday school, Sunday morning and Sunday night and Wednesday. You'll see losers in front of the television. You'll see the winners at prayer meetings and church gatherings and fellowship with God's people. You won't see the losers there. You'll see the winners out witnessing and giving and helping and reaching out to others. You won't see losers doing that. They'll be hoarding and storing and focused on their own agenda. You'll see the winners not making excuses. You'll see winners out there getting the job done. The winners are disciplined. They're self-controlled. They're controlled by their mind. The losers are undisciplined. In 1912, in the Olympic Games in Stockholm, Sweden, an Indian athlete named Jim Thorpe went and won many competitions. He won the pentathlon. He won the decathlon. The king of Sweden said Thorpe was the greatest athlete in the world. There was a white man who hated the fact that an Indian had won, and he started investigating Mr. Thorpe, and he found that he had played baseball in Carlisle, Pennsylvania for $5 lousy a week. So in 1913, he had to send back his papers and his medals. His awards were given back to him in 1982, but he lost them through the rules of infraction. And I believe, ladies and gentlemen, there are many Christians who are doing things and saying they know the Lord and probably do, but they're going to lose rewards for rules and fractions. They're not going to play according to the Word of God. They're going to play by their own ideas and by their own inclinations, and they're going to lose. If you don't govern your life or you don't govern your church in the context of the Word of God and what the Scriptures say, you're going to lose. Paul said, I keep myself disciplined so that I can win the awards. Olympic competitors get out of bed at 4:50 in the morning to train to win an earthly medal. And we can't even get too many people to get up at 8 a.m. on Sunday morning to go to church that can earn them eternal rewards. Are you an award winner? Is your life highly committed to God and His Word? Are you a disciplined person or undisciplined? Do you get up and start your day by reading the Word of God in prayer? Will you win or will you lose? If you're listening to this and you've never trusted Jesus Christ as Savior, I don't care what you have, what you've accomplished. I don't care who you are. You're going to lose. You could be one of the biggest names in this community. You're going to lose. You see, ladies and gentlemen, there's only one way to having a relationship with the Holy God, and that is through faith in Jesus Christ. It's not by your works, it's not by your accomplishments, it's not by your religion, it's not by your church. It's faith in Jesus Christ. If you've never believed on Him right now, you pray something like this. God, I know I'm a sinner, I admit it. I thank You that Christ died for me, and right now I'm placing my faith in Him. Father, take Your word, do Your work of discipline grace in the minds of the hearers. In Jesus' name, amen.
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2: Welcome to Beyond Words Radio, where it's our ambition to move beyond just talking about Christianity to walking more like Christ. Have you ever thought about this Christ who walked into the world and announced immediately, "Behold, the kingdom of God is in your midst"? Well, actually, he said something right before that. He added the word repent.

0: The idea being to turn around and change direction. When you understand the kingdom of God, it changes your life in a dramatic way. Many things might need to be fine-tuned or turned in a new direction. Now, last week we talked about how it is that there are three areas of commitment that I'm making for 2022. And I'm urging you to join me on this. The first one being to be a kingdom-focused people. You and me, can we make that commitment? What does that look like? Why is it important? We're going to unpack that now. I gave you the analogy of a tree that had fallen over, and you look at the root mass, and we, in our age of social media and political change, rapid change, honestly, with everything happening on the world scene, it's a little bit like we're each in our own little sector because there's so much information out there. We get caught up in maybe one little part of the root mass, and you're here, maybe I'm there, someone else is there. And it's hard to communicate with each other in these areas in which the world is inundating us with information around key topics. And I've said if we could right the tree and get above the root mass and look at the tree, the kingdom of God, everything else will fall in place. Now, here's a number one objection I found to this teaching, to this emphasis on the kingdom in today's society. And let's be honest, I think we all struggle with this. It's the, but hold on a minute. I can't just let go of the fact that, and then you give your focus and say, this is really important to me and it's important to the world. It's something worth dying for. And God says, no, there's something bigger. For example, if thinking about last week, your focus is on nationalism. When Trump was in power, for some, there was almost this sense that Trump had replaced God. Not that you'd ever say it that way, but maybe God looked down and thought we're depending more on him than we are on the king over the universe. The kingdom of God transcends nationalism. Some who are more progressive would say, wow, the change is so good because now it make a list of things you might like. And one is we're going to really deal with these environmental concerns and global warming and, you know, climate change and so forth. We're going to take it seriously. And here's a question I have for you. Do you really know, how can you know about climate change, how much humans can do to even make a difference, and what kind of patterns are going forward regardless of what we do? Let's be honest. We make our best estimates and guesses, but we don't really know. What we do know from Scripture is that God's going to remake everything. It's not to say we shouldn't be good stewards of the universe in which we live, of the resources he's given us. Of course we should be. That's very much a command in Scripture. But as we do our best, there's a bigger concern that I've noticed many progressives have let go of, and that's called the eternal gospel. There's a new world coming, and regardless of what you do to help preserve this world, your focus is meant to first be on the world that is yet to come, on whether or not people will be in the new kingdom. What I'm giving with these two brief examples is the emphasis on God above all, who's waiting for us to put him above everything on our hearts so that his peace can overtake all the problems of the world, so that we can trust him as king over all, and in that trust be postured. Now listen to this. Not to let go of things we thought were important, but to be better postured to make a difference. This is the key. When you understand that Christ is king, you relax, and regardless of whether things go your way or not, you're more able to succeed in life with all those things that God's put in your heart to do. But when you and I try to take it in our own control, we get uptight, we divide between members of family and friends and a church and a business world. We divide one from the other, and we get angry and frustrated. And if you believe in the Almighty God, surely you and surely I, we together with a kingdom focus can do better than that. In each one of these social media channels and networks, the mainstream media, there is this assumption that I've got it right and I've got an angle and a truth and everyone else is a little bit off. And they're going to destroy the world. You know, this sense of immediacy and panic goes away when you look at the kingdom of God. Now, here's what Christ taught. This kingdom is in our midst, but it's also growing like a tree. It's growing. and its influence is continuing. No matter how bad things may seem around us, God will use it for good. Now, I could give a lot of practical examples, like think of the country where you find Christians being suppressed most greatly, probably Iran. The Christian church there, however, is growing faster than some say anywhere else in the world. Persecution and pressure can make that diamond of faith to become more solidified and glisten out to the world around. In China, another possibility, certainly it's the biggest nation with a lot of repression and a lot of history around that. Remember when a cultural revolution occurred? If you've studied that historically, you'll see that as missionaries were driven out, the gospel went deep and wide. When the doors opened again in China, we saw there had been an explosion of the work of God. Some say China will soon have, and this is actually a statistical fact, the biggest number of Christians of any nation in the world. The point is, the kingdom of God is going forth. Whether things seem to get bleak or to get better, God is always at work for good, to expand the kingdom. Are you really focused on that? When you and I grasp this concept, so simple, it makes all the difference. It helps us to live for God and to live our best in the world. We tend to let go of things we think need to be changed by us, and we let God do His work and become then part of that work as we relax and are led by His Holy Spirit. And I want to say His word. I talked last week finally about how if there's an awakening, it needs to be grounded in Scripture. Here's my suggestion. If you could find a way, every day starting in February, to spend some quality time in Scripture, to find God's peace and in prayer, that would help, wouldn't it, to keep that focus? But what if at the same time that the way you did this would help you learn key principles in Scripture that would enable you to live as a child of the King? Those grand themes, like the sovereignty of God I just mentioned, over even persecution and difficulty, His redemptive plan being worked out in the world, no matter what we face. Well, that's just a small part of what you get as these resources become yours. I told you we'd be unrolling resources in three layers around the three commitments that I'm hoping you'll make with me. The first, to be kingdom-focused. It's a resource that helps you to read through the whole Bible in just 3 months. You may have heard of Bible in 90 Days. It's a program we've been bringing out to the world. It's touched a lot of countries, a lot of lives. But how about your life? When it comes to just reading the Bible cover to cover, studies show that up to 90% of Christians have never read it cover to cover one time. Maybe parts and pieces, but to read the whole thing just right on through. But to do it in 3 months, the numbers go down much further. Have you done it yet? It's an amazing journey. It really is. Because when you get to the end, Revelation, you remember where you came from, Genesis, and you see how it all ties together. If you read the whole book in just 3 months, well, there's a goal that you can reach, a certain number of minutes a day, and you're done before you know it. Often when we do the slower, maybe the one-year read, what happens is we get distracted by life and we don't quite finish the way we hoped we would. So here's what I want to suggest to you. The resource that we're offering is new. We've written an online version of a commentary. I call it a personal coach to come alongside you to your inbox and your phone, any mobile device on your computer. And it has some AV components. It has a scripture available electronically. You can pick your version, but it's got commentary to help you really understand in a snapshot every day what it is you're reading. And it gives you the option of reading, you know, a full 12 pages a day if you're going to read the whole Bible. I strongly encourage you to do that. But if you just find, I just don't have time, we give a shortcut, you might call it an overview version, where you read one chapter a day. Now, this Bible in 90 Days Plus, this new addition to our traditional Bible in 90 Days resources, if you look at scriptureawakening.com and go to Read, and it opens up and you can see B90 Plus, click on that, and as it opens up, you can register. But the way it is configured right now, you want to sign up the day before you start, and then it comes to you every day. And also, it costs almost $20. And I told you last week that we're going to make this available to you for free, and we are. Now, we're retooling our website, we're creating an app, and things are in change mode, but because we're not there yet, I'm going to give you a way, as you continue to listen through January to these podcasts, where you can go in and get it for free. We're still working that out. There is an additional piece we're creating we're really excited about. It's a whole video series. We're calling it the Essential Snapshot, and it goes with B90 Plus. Right now, we're just putting the finishing touches on it. Now, this resource won't be free. It'll cost something. It'll be available for you as you're going, but it's top-notch. It really will help you understand, number one, how you know the Bible is trustworthy. But number two, if you already know it, how you can explain that to your friends who maybe don't. Let's be honest. We live in a post-Christian era, and that is, in the Western world, most people say they don't really believe in God or trust the Bible. We need to get that back, one person at a time. And the Essential Snapshot, this video series that gives you once a week teaching to help guide you as you're going through the Bible as a supplement to the everyday commentaries, I think you'll get a lot out of it. I want to say, though, I'm going to create other resources by interviewing key leaders around the country and other countries who will guide us through this read, and those will be available for no cost. A lot of good resources. You're going to hear more about it. We're going to lead you through it. It'll be very easy to follow. But think about this. Whether you choose to read 12 minutes a day or 12 pages a day, which takes about 45 minutes, either way, you're going to grow, and you're going to have a daily ability to be in the Word while you're also capturing these major kingdom themes so that you can be a kingdom kid, you know, so that you can have a sense of confidence that I'm okay in this world no matter what I face. Because I know above politics in this world, there's the politics of God's kingdom, and I know who reigns, and He's going to work it all out for good. And He's reigning, now this is the key, in me today. And today you can say every day, this is going to help me out. Now, as I was working on these commentaries that will come to you every day, this is right before the pandemic began. I was in the Old Testament studying and writing about right before the exile began, that period of time. I had this deep thought that America is at the place where if we don't change, God's probably going to discipline us. Now, that just came to me, okay? You may disagree. God disciplines in love. He's a loving God, but He wants our hearts. And when we get off track and lose kingdom focus, He'll get us back as He did in the Old Testament through an exile. When there was an announcement shortly after that experience, so that would be, I guess, late 2019, announcement of this virus coming out of China, and vision came into my mind, and I'm not saying it was some big woohoo spiritual experience. It just settled in my mind, and I could not shake it for over a year, of God taking and using what was coming. But it was like He took a rug and was shaking it out. You know how a rug, when you shake it, just goes like this in waves? And then there's a snap. And the church, the people of God, are meant to be the welcome mat to the world. But He was going to take us and shake us out. And I had this sense of a coming snap as month over month, I kept praying and wondering what it all meant. And right at the time of the elections in America, and some have said if America goes down as a bastion of freedom, as the world's biggest economy, and so forth, if it goes down and we lose the republic, it goes like dominoes around the world. There is no more free society to be found. This is what many have said. But the point being, as I was pondering, wondering where this is going, when the election occurred and all that went around it, and we could talk for hours about it, but I prefer to rise higher right now. This is more important. That was, I believe, in my mind's eye, in my spirit, I sensed that was the snap that I felt the Spirit of God was telling me was coming. In other words, we can't blame God for hardships, difficulties, and when things don't go our way. But we can thank Him in the middle of it because He knows how to turn it into something good. So it will be in the end of time. And some say we're living in those days. if things get worse and worse, until Christians and believers are being persecuted severely and rejected by society around the world, it's kind of getting that way, isn't it? Well, if it gets worse and worse until people are saying, oh Lord, shorten the days, bring the kingdom on in its fullness, we can't take this anymore. I want to remind you, there was a time when Christ walked the earth, and when things seemed to be at their worst, when the world was against him and he was crucified, that was a gateway to the best, the birthing of his kingdom. He ushered us in through the cross. Now we, the body of Christ, this is how Christ shows up in the world, is through us, are going through, perhaps in our lifetime, I don't know, but there will be a rough time in the world, it seems to me, prophetically in the Bible, not just in Revelation, but comparing all the prophets. And through that, it's like a crucifixion, a dark hour that leads to something so much better, the birth of the church into the new world. Will you be part of it? Will I? This kingdom focus is key. Now, you may not even believe in God. I want to tell you that the man named Ted Cooper, who founded Bible in 90 Days, was an agnostic when he took the challenge to read through the Bible, and it changed his life, and it can change your life too. I want to close with this, a testimony. If you go to scriptureawakening.com and click on Read, because it has the Read, Study, Live focus, and Read is mostly our reading program, Bible in 90 Days, and you click on that and go to testimonies, you can find hundreds of testimonies. And as you listen to Cheryl and Lebo, who've given me permission to share this, and I shorten it a little bit to fit, as you listen to this, I want you to notice, it's pretty amazing. Not just what Lebo learned as he read through the whole Bible cover to cover, but how Cheryl was helped in the process. Many of us think, I couldn't do that. Just couldn't do it in 3 months. But there's something so special about reading every word attentively, thoughtfully, and getting cover to cover. It feels good, but it also leads to something good, a better, stronger kingdom focus. Again, you can go 12 minutes a day and run through it with us, and you'll learn a lot. You'll celebrate at the end. But all the more, if you can start planning now, to read the whole thing cover to cover. And think about inviting friends to join you. We're going to do this as a national campaign, and I'm going to be with you to walk with you through the journey and to give you these special interviews with leaders around the country. So I would like you to think about starting February 6th or any time that week. And that will tie then with these podcasts and broadcasts and everything. And let's go through it together. Let's do this. We can do this. As you look at Cheryl and Lebo's testimony now, Cheryl amazingly describes how, because of her own, well, she'll tell you about it, her own inability to read, she'd hardly read a book before, and she came to this program, and what people think is so impossible, she read the whole Bible in 3 months and did it again and again. It's life-changing. It will help you and I to have that kingdom focus. So now hear this testimony and remember your homework. Pray about joining us on February 6th. And don't miss next week, because next week we're going to talk about number two, about going deep, and talk about those resources that will come next, but after the Bible in 90 Days. But again, number two, think about who can join you February 6th or that week. It might be friends. It might be you advertise for an online group. It might be people in your church. You might be in a house church and do this together with us. So do join us and keep the focus.
1: Hello.
2: Welcome.
1: Welcome, guys.
2: We are right now in sunny Colombia.
1: It's really hot.
2: It's super hot. But we really want to make this video to share with you something. Everyone always starts in new year with new habits. Yeah. And actually want to invite you guys with one of our new habits that we created a few years ago, and that is reading the Bible within 90 days, from Genesis all the way until Revelations, to just read it in 90 days. Mm. And yeah, how's your experience?
1: I want to say that for me, it has been such a life-changing moment for me when I read the Bible in 90 days, because before, when I just got born again, I would only read the New Testament, and sometimes I would read some books in the Old Testament, like the famous stories about David, Noah's Ark, and all these stories that we already know about. But I would never go and read like Deuteronomy, Numbers, Leviticus. Those books were kind of scary for me to read because it's all about rules and regulations. So I would always skip them. And also for me to think of reading the whole Bible, it scared me because it's a big book and it would take me a long time to read the whole book. But when I found this plan, 90 days, 3 months to go through the Bible, I was like, yes, let me do it. And when we actually did it, it gave me such a new perspective of so many things. When I would read about the prophecies in the Old Testament of the prophets, about Jesus, it gave me a completely different image of actually Jesus himself and everything that was said about him. Because when you read it in a faster speed, you get the bigger picture in a different way than when you read it slowly and you read a book here and then 3 months later you read that book and then 4 months later you read this book. It just doesn't click the same way. But when you read the whole thing in short time, you get the image of who Jesus is. And it's beautiful. It's a beautiful way to do it in this way.
2: So for me, when I did it the last time, when I went through the Old Testament, and as soon as I entered into the New Testament, I was listening to a song about Jesus, and I just cried and cried and cried so much because the name Jesus gave such a different value suddenly to my life. It was like Jesus is the Messiah. The Messiah became such a different value as well by reading all these prophets. So that's amazing. And I would say if you think you cannot do it, you definitely can, because if we can do it, then you can do it as well. So I want to share something that actually when I was younger, they said that I had a reading disorder, dyslexia, and that I couldn't read that fast, and that was hard for me to read. And I figured that out because I've actually never really finished a book reading. So imagining for me reading the whole Bible in 90 days was like, I cannot do that. That's too difficult for me. But I did it. I actually did it 4 times right now. This is going to be the 5th time. So I really want to encourage you. If I can do it 4 times, you can really do it. So please join us on this journey. It's amazing. You will get a different picture of the character of God, His holiness, His love, His patience. It's just such a different value. And it's only 3 months of your whole life, you know, to do this one time. You will create an amazing discipline to keep on reading. As soon as you're done with the 90 days, you're like, I want to read more. I want to read it again. So it just gives so much to you. So get it, and let's read all together.
1: Yes. See you guys.
2: Bye-bye.
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0: once for all, having obtained an eternal redemption. For if the blood of bulls and goats and ashes of a heifer sprinkle the unclean sacrifices for the purifying of the flesh, listen to this, verse 14. How much more shall the blood of Christ, who through the what? How did he do this? He did it through the power of the Spirit. He hung on that cross for you and me through the power of the Holy Spirit. God couldn't look on him, but the power of the Holy Spirit was upon him. How much more shall the blood of Christ, who through the eternal Spirit offered himself without spot to God, cleanse your conscience from dead works to serve the living God? The Holy Spirit said to Mary, the angel said to Mary, the Holy Spirit is going to come upon you. After Jesus, before he could enter into the ministry, he went to the River of Jordan and John baptized him. And the Holy Spirit is not a dove, and he is not water, and he's not oil. These are all represent him. He is a person of the Godhead. Amen. And he was baptized in the Holy Ghost. And as soon as he got baptized in the Holy Ghost, someone says, I don't want that. I don't want to be going to the wilderness. Don't you worry about that. You may not have to go. Look, Jesus' call on his life was greater than any call any man, woman, boy, or girl will ever have in this earth. Now, I'm not saying if you're not willing to sacrifice your life and lay down your life and truly serve him, I'll tell you, you're going to have some rough roads. If you don't think so, read the New Testament. But you're going to come out all right. Amen? Through it all. Through it all. So, Jesus was born by the Spirit. He lived by the Spirit on this earth. I've got to stop. But Hebrews, I just read to you, he died by the Spirit and he rose triumphant by the Spirit. The same Spirit, Romans chapter 8, verse 11, that raised Christ Jesus from the dead lives in you. And it will quicken your mortal body by the same Spirit that raised him from the dead. Don't tell me that Jesus wasn't led and didn't need the Holy Ghost. Because I've heard people say that. Without the Holy Ghost, that was his ministry. That he cast out devils by the Holy Ghost. See, the Holy Spirit is the power gift. Acts 1:8, power will come upon you. That's dynamite, dunamis, miracle working power is what it means. Goodness gracious. And it's in you. Power to heal the sick, to cast out devils. To raise the dead. You know, there are people that believe this. I love people like Andrew Womack. I love him. He's totally opposite of me. He just sits there and quietly tells you the way it is. And he'll say, I know some of y'all think I'm crazy, but I think you're crazy too. And I'll just laugh. But he talks. He does not doubt the word. He just simply believes the word. And that God has used that man tremendously. And I'm so glad that a lot of our generals have gone, but he's still here. And he's my age, I think. He may be a year younger. I don't care how old you are, God wants to use you. As long as you're alive, he wants to use you. Amen? He don't want you to do what somebody else is doing. He just called you to do what he wants you to do. Amen? But you know how you're going to get it done? Not in your own power, not in your own might. Zechariah chapter 4. Not by might, not by power, but by the Holy Ghost. Anybody say the Holy Ghost? That's how mountains are removed in your life. And I prayed a lot of mountains off. I not only spoke to them, I prayed a mountain by praying in the Holy Spirit. Because when I pray in the Holy Spirit, God's speaking. God starts speaking. I'm speaking in that heavenly language. That was brought back to us. It was brought back on the day of Pentecost. You started talking like God talked when you got baptized in the Holy Ghost. Don't you want to talk God talk? Don't you want to talk heaven talk? Woohoo! Hallelujah! And you do it every day. Off and on during the day. You don't just say, well, I got the Holy Ghost. I prayed it one time. Honey, it's like you eat once too, but I bet you eat every day. You drink every day. In fact is, let me just tell you this. You can live without food longer than you can without water. But you've got to have the washing of the water of the Word and the Holy Spirit. Eyes not seen, nor have they heard. 1 Corinthians 2. Nor has it entered the heart of man what God has prepared for them that love him. But it has been revealed to us by the Holy Spirit. If you stop, it's been revealed by the Holy Spirit. And it's Christ in you. Colossians 1:27. That's the hope of glory. We want to see the glory manifest. We got to start flowing in the Holy Ghost. So when the people come in here, this is what we did south of town. I tell them they may come in here smelling. They'll vouch for you, the ones that were here. Miss Joanne was here. When they come in, I said, I don't care if they stink. I don't care what they do. We're going to love them. Amen? Because see, God came to seek and to save the lost. You said, well, we're supposed to go out there and get them. I'll agree to that, but also, I believe there's going to be people just flowing the Spirit, just like that dream that Hadassah had. You know, there were youth in the balcony. She saw it. And down here was full of more black brothers and sisters. You got to understand me. I love the soul of the person that's born again and filled with the Holy Ghost, not the rational soul that wants to do what it wants to do. I'm telling you what. God made us all different nationalities, and we are. I was in an international church for too many years, and I loved it. I want to see every nation, every tongue, many daughters, many sons. This building can't hold them all. You say, well, you want to make a church? I want a church whatever God wants. But it is multicultural, and I will tell you, I do know this much. This building won't fill them. People have left, said it never happened. Won't happen. Well, they didn't think Jesus had ever come either, but he did. How do you think Abraham and Sarah feel? No wonder God had dealt with me so much about that story. And I said, okay, God, it's been long past 25 years. It's time. It's time. But you don't do God that way. He said, I know my timing. At the appointed time, Jesus was born. See, some things are at his timing. And all I have to do is agree with him and not come out of agreement. And I'll walk in it. I'm ready. Well, everybody say, I take this. Say, Heavenly Father, I receive everything you have for me. Holy Spirit, I welcome you in my life to speak through me the language of heaven, to bring forth the thoughts of God and the thoughts of my Savior, Jesus Christ. See, he was Jesus the Christ, the Anointed One. He was Jesus with the Holy Ghost. Jesus. Every time you see Jesus Christ, what do you think he was? It was the Holy Ghost. Duh. I mean, my brain does the same thing. I'm not getting on anybody. I'm just saying, look what the Lord has done. Now, Pastor Glenn, we want to lead you in. If you don't know Jesus, I'm talking mainly to the listening audience and the visual. I want to give you a chance to know this Jesus. You may be looking at this weird woman. I just love Jesus, and Jesus loves you, and he wants you in his kingdom. Before you're ever baptized in the Holy Spirit, you must be born again. And you can get it all in one time. People have done that. They've received Jesus, and then the Holy Spirit just starts speaking through them. So I want to tell you that. But the main thing is, I want you to receive Jesus as your Savior. Let him come and live in you. Amen. Pastor Glenn, would you come and lead these people to Jesus?
1: I've been talking a lot about having a personal relationship with Jesus Christ. Personal, close, intimate relationship with Jesus, to know him. Amen. Paul said, even though Paul knew the Lord, and he wrote 13 books in the Bible, he said, Lord, that I may know you, the power of your resurrection. And we want to give you an invitation this morning. You know, God knows us before we were born. Before you were ever born, God knows all about you. It says here in the book of Psalms, chapter 139, it says, for you formed my inward parts. You covered me in my mother's womb. I will praise you, for I am fearfully and wonderfully made. Marvelous are your works, and that my soul knows very well. Amen. And it goes on to say in verse 17, how precious also are your thoughts toward me. God's thoughts are toward you that know the Lord and those that don't know the Lord. And like it says over in the book of Revelation, it says, behold, I stand at the door and knock. If any man, any person will open the door, he'll come in and he'll have fellowship with you. He'll sup with you. Have a meal together with Jesus. Amen. Hallelujah. So I want to invite you this morning, just so simple, but as many as received Him, I want you to receive Jesus and to believe on Him. Amen? So just say this prayer with me. Say, oh God, I receive Jesus Christ into my heart, and I believe that He is the Son of God. And as I pray right now, I'm calling on Your name, and You said You would save me, You would deliver me, and set me free. Thank You, Lord, for saving me, for forgiving me of all my sins. I call You Lord over my life. I thank You, Lord, You'll direct my steps. I am Your sheep, and I hear Your voice. In Jesus' name, amen. Somebody say, praise the Lord. You said that prayer. You meant that prayer. It was the most important decision you've ever made in your life. Amen? Say, I choose Jesus. Every day. Amen? Every day we're going to follow Him. Now, once you accepted Jesus Christ, now that's just the beginning. Amen? Bible says He's begun a good work in you, and He will complete it. And I like what it says over in Jeremiah. Now, Jeremiah was getting a word from the Lord, speaking directly to the children of Israel while they were in exile. But it's also for us today. In 29:11, he says, I know the plans I have for you, saith the Lord. God knows the plan. God's got a plan. Everybody say, God's got a plan for me. It's a matter of you finding out what that plan is. And there are plans that God has in His Word that is for all the body of Christ. Now, there's a plan specifically for you. Amen? So there's a general will of God and a specific will of God. So what you need to do is talk to God every day. Right, Brandy? Every day you need to spend some time with the Lord. Just get quiet before the Lord and wait on Him and meditate on His Word. Amen? And then you begin to be obedient to the Word. The Bible says that if you just hearers of the Word and not doers, what happens? You deceive your own self. So we're going to follow Jesus. Amen? It's not complicated. Just follow Him. Amen? Hallelujah. Somebody say, praise the Lord. Let's all stand together. Pastor Benito is going to give you the blessing. You're blessed coming and going. Amen?
0: I'm so glad you're here today. It's always nice. I mean, I'm thankful for all you that watch online, but it's nice to see people's faces. So if you live local, come and join us in the house of God. Amen. Amen. So let's lift our hands and receive the blessing. The Lord bless you. The Lord keep you. The Lord is making His face to shine upon you. The Lord be very gracious to you and lifting His countenance upon you. In Jesus' name, and everyone says, amen. And everyone says, shalom. God bless you.
2: Thank you for joining us today. We value you and know God has a wonderful...

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1: Hello, this is Dr. Jerry Wilkes, Senior Pastor of Faith Church in Hobe Sound, Florida. We want to welcome you and invite you to come and discover a family you never knew you had, a family forever. At Faith Church, we know that God is getting us ready for what He already has ready for us. We pray God's blessings for you as you listen. Lord, I want to pray today for those that are listening all around the world. And I thank you so much for the opportunity that you gave us here at Faith Church to go on the satellite and to literally go around the world. And I pray that there's somebody somewhere today that will listen to this message and glean from it that you are a good God, a great God, and that you have only their best interest at heart. And even though that they've been through a lot of things, a lot of problems, a lot of trials, a lot of temptations, Lord, that it is within each of us to have the power to overcome those things and to be victorious through Jesus Christ, our Lord. And Father, I pray for that person right now that you would release them from the chains of sin that have slowly but surely bound them in their life and stop them in their tracks from doing the right thing at the right time, at the right place, with the right people. Lord, free them right now in the name of Jesus. Amen. Today, we want to talk about something that a lot of you know a lot about. Story in our Bibles over in Judges chapter 16. The title of the sermon today is Lost But Found. This is a familiar story. How many people here know the story about Samson? Okay. Yeah, all of us do. Well, Samson was one of the judges of Israel. After the time of Moses and Joshua, when they had entered into the promised land, the leaders of Israel were judges, and Samson was one of those judges. Of course, we know that Samson had supernatural strength given to him by God. It was an anointing that came upon him. And when he had this anointing, he was able to do mighty feats of valor. Things that were out of the realm of normal capability. Yes, that's right. They were supernatural. And this is the story of what happened to Samson and how he lost this. So let me

Let me start reading. And when Delilah saw that he had told her all his heart, she sent and called for the lords of the Philistines, saying, "Come up this once, for he hath showed me all his heart." Then the lords of the Philistines came up unto her and brought money in their hand. And she made him sleep upon her knee. Now, there's a lot of things people will do and won't do, but when you put money into the pot, they're going to do a lot more. And that's where this comes in. And she made him sleep upon her knee, and she called for a man, and she caused him to shave off the 7 locks of his head. So, this is interesting because we always think of Samson with long hair and so forth. He had that braided into 7 locks, and that represented the perfect order of God because of the 7 spirits of God mentioned over in Revelation chapter 3. And she began to afflict him. What does afflict mean? That's right. To do something that would cause harm. And his strength went from him. And she said, "The Philistines be upon thee, Samson." And he awoke out of his sleep and said, "I will go out as at times before and shake myself." See, this had happened a couple times before. And each time when Samson had not told her wherein the symbol of his strength was, he had killed more Philistines. And he was not that the Lord was depart. He didn't know that the Lord had departed from him. Now, folks, it's not that the Lord has departed from you. It's because you have departed from him. The Holy Spirit will always respect your choice, your God-given choice, your own will. But the Philistines took him and put out his eyes and brought him down to Gaza and bound him with feathers of brass. And he did grind in the prison house. Howbeit, the hair of his head began to grow again after he was shaven. Now, you got to know this. The strength was not his hair. His hair was a symbol and a benchmark, just like the cross at Calvary. Jesus is not on that cross anymore. But it's good for us to see reminders of him on the cross, to know the price that he paid. Well, since Samson had taken this Nazarite vow to let his hair grow, not have a razor shave his head or touch him, and to not drink wine and other things that were involved in this, these were all things that were made as a sacrifice to God. And when all of these things are in place by us being a repentant heart and we call upon the name of the Lord, he saves us. Then the lords of the Philistines gathered them together for to offer a great sacrifice, there's that word again, unto Dagon, their god, that's with a little g, and to rejoice. And they said, "Our God hath delivered Samson, our enemy, into our hand." And when the people saw him, they praised their God, for they said, "Our God hath delivered into our hands our enemy, and the destroyer of our country, which slew many of us." Have you ever just thought of how much strength and work
it would take to kill 1,000 men with the jawbone of an ass makes me tired just thinking about it. And can you imagine that guy way back over there in the crowd, and he's seeing what's going on, and he knows it's his turn coming up soon. And it came to pass, when their hearts were merry, that they said, "Call for Samson, that he may make us sport." And they called for Samson out of the prison house, and he made for them sport. And they set him between the pillars. Folks, all the enemy wants to do is to make fun of you in your darkest hour. And Samson said unto the lad that held him by the hand, "Suffer me that I may feel the pillars whereupon the house standeth, that I may lean upon them." Now the house was full of men and women, and all the lords of the Philistines were there. And there were upon the roof about 3,000 men and women that beheld while Samson made sport. What does the enemy do to make sport? He wants to degrade you in front of your enemies. He wants to make a spectacle out of you. So think about that the next time that you want to make the wrong decision. And Samson called unto the Lord and said, "O Lord God, remember me, I pray thee, and strengthen me, I pray thee, only this once. O God, that I may be at once avenged of the Philistines for my two eyes." And Samson took hold of the two middle pillars upon which the house stood, and on which it was borne up, of the one with his right hand and the other with his left. Now, I just want you to think about this. If there were 3,000 men and women on the roof, how many were inside that building? More than that, I can assure you. Thousands of people. And Samson said, "Let me die with the Philistines." And he bowed himself with all his might, and the house fell upon the lords and upon all the people that were therein. So the dead which he slew at his death were more than they which he slew in his life. Then his brethren and all the house of his father came down and took him and brought him up and buried him between Zorah and Eshtaoa in the burying place of Manoah, his father. And he judged Israel 20 years. So Samson was a judge for 20 years. See, after Israel had entered the promised land, they had not ran out all of their enemies as God had commanded them to do. Since the time, like I mentioned before, of Moses and Joshua, there had been judges that had ruled the 12 tribes in the land, and there had been 7 judges before Samson. He had been dedicated to the Lord by his parents and had taken a Nazarite vow to show he was the Lord's property. Like today, when we make a vow, we give a ring. I do not believe that he was a huge, powerful specimen of a man, but in every way like everybody else. We know of his numerous feats of strength came after the anointing of God came upon him. And I guess the old saying, power corrupts, is applicable here. Samson let his notoriety and strength start to make him lessen his vow to God. God doesn't stand for second place. And folks, we still have the same problem today. We are part of this world because we live here. But we always have to remember we are not of this world.
Interestingly, Delilah broke Samson's will with the saying, "You don't love me anymore because you don't tell me the truth." Don't ever let yourself be placed in this predicament. The enemy will pursue you and hunt you down like a wild animal, and then degrade you over and over and over again. Samson was his own worst enemy, just as you are your own worst enemy. The devil gets blamed for a lot of things, but it's still up to you. It's still your will. And since Jesus defeated the devil at Calvary over 2,000 years ago, the devil is not something that we have to recognize or reckon with as Christians. We have power over him in the name of Jesus. So don't ever lose sight of the ultimate goal in your life, to be obedient to the cross of Jesus Christ. If you openly reject the anointing of God, disaster is right around the corner, I can promise you. The upside of all this is that Samson realized what he had done and ran to God, not from God. God is the God of a second chance. Amen? Praise God. And a third chance and a fourth chance. The problem is you will have to face the consequences of all your past decisions. That's why I say do it your way, get your miserable results. Do it God's way and get his miraculous results. Because experience can be a very cruel teacher. So we see from this story that Samson lost his way, lost the anointing. And there are other stories in the Bible, like King Saul and others, that once knew the way and had the anointing, but slowly, over time, gave it up because of the things that were going on around them, or because of their notoriety, or because of whatever. But we have to remain the same. We have to have a relationship with God. Amen? We have to have a relationship with God through Jesus Christ that keeps going. I posted the other day, posted on some social media. So I posted something the other day on the computer. You know, we are on practically every form of media on the internet because we stream from our satellite to the computers and to the internet, and virtually anybody on God's green earth can receive this signal. And I posted something. I told people that I said, "Christian, if you're not different than you were yesterday, you're backsliding." And I want you to think about that, because it's true. Every day with Jesus should be better than the day before. Every day we have new and greater opportunities to be obedient to the will of God through Jesus Christ. And it is grace that God gave us that keeps us going, even in those times where we are somewhat confused or deceived or messed up. And we should always run to God and not run from God, because Jesus is the answer. And Jesus is the way that we stay in right standing with God.

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That's Box 312, Hobe Sound, Florida, 33475. And remember, Jesus is on the way.

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1: Hello and welcome, everyone. I'm Dr. Susan, and this is His Prayer for You. I am so glad. I am so very glad that Jesus loves us. And I'm glad that you're sharing the next few moments with me.

In the book of Philippians, which is in the New Testament of the Bible, Paul is pouring out his heart because he has found out this truth. Jesus is good. He's faithful. And Paul found it out through a variety of difficulties and stresses. Once Paul became a believer, he was persecuted. He was beaten. He was thrown in jail. He was stoned. And not just once, but many times. And so often, Paul was misunderstood even by other believers. And so Paul's journey was so unique. The early years of Paul's journey as a believer were quite lonely. You see, before Paul became a believer in Jesus, he persecuted believers in Jesus, had them killed and martyred. And then he met Jesus and he was radically transformed. And instead of being a man of anger and hate, thinking it's a noble thing to kill people for your faith, he woke up and he tells Timothy, "I actually had demons in me and Jesus set me free." And all of Paul's writings call us to live like Jesus, to love. And to forgive. The Amplified is a special translation of the Bible that takes the Hebrew or Greek and gives you the full meaning. I want to read you a verse from Philippians. It's in chapter 3, verse 10, but it won't read like it does in your Bible. It's from the Amplified. And so in the Greek, listen to Paul's heart. Paul says, "My determined purpose is that I may know Jesus. I may progressively become more deeply and intimately acquainted with Him, perceiving and recognizing, understanding the wonders of His person more strongly and more clearly, that I may in some way come to know the power that flows out of His resurrection." Paul says, "I've seen a lot of life. I've seen a lot of cultures, different people, different faiths. But only Jesus set me free. And even though it's not been an easy path to follow Jesus, I know He is the only source of life." And he said, "I have one purpose. And I have determined my purpose is this. I want to know Jesus. And I want to grow in knowing Him more deeply and more strongly. I want to know His heart. I want to know His character. I want to know Him. And I want to understand the power that comes from His resurrection." Paul is saying, "I don't want to just hear about Jesus, know a little bit about Jesus. I don't want to just know principles about Jesus. I want a relationship with Jesus. Like a good friend, I want a relationship with Jesus. And I want my friendship with Jesus to grow deeper and deeper every day of my life. I want to know His heart, know His ways. I want to become one with Him, where I look to Jesus for everything." And he says, "I know Jesus was resurrected from the dead. I know there's power in that. I know that inside that power of resurrection, the sick

are healed. The demoniac is delivered. Anxiety and fear bow. I know in that power of resurrection is everything we need to have victory in life in this earth. I want to know the power of his resurrection. What Paul is really saying is, I don't want to live my life ever again depending upon my wisdom and my abilities. I don't ever want to love again dependent upon my personality. I want to know Jesus so closely that I am changed. That his love grows in my heart. His wisdom rises within me. His peace guides me. And he says, and I want to know the power of his resurrection. I want to know how to have my own body healed. I want to know how to be a vessel to heal others. I want to know him and the power of his resurrection. And Paul did. It wasn't just a dream, my friends. If you look at all the writings of Paul in the New Testament, there's no doubt that that heart cry, that prayer was answered. For as you look at the writings of Paul, you can see how he kept growing closer and closer and closer to Jesus. You can see how he kept growing deeper in love and wisdom. And that even when horrible things happened to him, he said, oh, I'm not concerned. I'm peaceful. Oh, this suffering, that crisis, that hardship, that difficulty. He said, it's temporary. It's a light affliction compared to knowing him and his glory. The experience that Paul had was not unique. It was not special. But it's available to you and to me. Jesus stands before all of us and says, may I love you? May I show you who I really am? Here. Do you see the scars in my hands and feet? I went to the cross for you. But do you know? I am on the throne of God. I was resurrected and I have all power and all love. Please, will you open up? Will you be hungry to know me? May I show you who I really am? Whether you're a believer, a Buddhist, a Hindu, a Muslim, Jesus is standing right now saying, please, may I love you? May I prove my love to you? May I release the power of my resurrection in your life? May I heal you? May I deliver you? May I provide for you? May I give you peace? Please, I am the Savior, the Lord. I am. And all I am for you. And the pathway of Paul is our pathway too. Paul just had to keep saying, yes, Lord, show me more. Yes, Lord, more of you.
Teach me more about you. Yes, Lord, I want more of the power of God in my life by your Holy Spirit. And Paul received more and more, and so will you. For you see, the Lord is a generous God. It is written, it is the Father's good pleasure to give you the kingdom. He wants to share his all with you. So is your heart open, my friend? Do you want to say, like Paul, it is my determined purpose? Say it after me in your heart. It is my determined purpose that I may know Jesus. I want to know him deeply. I want to understand the wonders of Jesus. And I want to know the power of his resurrection. And even now, Jesus is praying for you. And he is preparing the way to answer your prayer. And he is opening up the windows of your soul and the windows of heaven, that he may pour the light of his presence upon you, and that you may in reality know he is real, and even if you've known him all your life, that you have just begun to get to know him. He is ready to answer your prayer and reveal himself in love and power to you. And I agree with the prayer of Jesus for you, that you may have the power to receive all of his love and his power to set you free, to fill you to fulfillment, to meet all your needs, empower his dreams for you, set you free in every realm to know the one true Savior, Jesus, the Christ. And that you will never know the fullness of him in this life. He is so big and so majestic. But you can keep growing day by day until you see him face to face in heaven someday. So before you go to bed and when you get up, my friend, say, Jesus, I agree with your prayers for me. I want to know you, and I want to know the power of your resurrection. I agree.

0: Welcome to Journey of Faith with Pastor T. This is Dr. Thomasine Pickens from San Antonio, Texas. I am your host for today. Greetings, everyone. Greetings and welcome to the show today. I'm so excited to be on air with you all today. I have a word for you that is going to bless you beyond measure. Please, I'd like to ask you to join me every Sunday at 3:30 p.m. Central Standard Time for Journey of Faith, a word from Pastor T. Today's word is having unstoppable faith. I'll say that again. Today's word is having unstoppable faith. I'm coming to you today from Job 42, verse 2. And Job replied to the Lord and he said, I know that you can do anything and no one can stop you. Oh my God. I want you to know today that God is saying the same thing for each and every one of his children, that we can do anything and we cannot be stopped. No weapon formed against us shall prosper. God has so much in store for his children today, and he needs us in place and in position to do what he created us to do. Oh my goodness, God is going to do marvelous and wonderful things in your life from 2020, 2021, and for the remainder of your life. He's going to do incredible things. You just have to have a heart and a desire to do the work and the will of the Father. You know Job, the story of Job. He had gone through so many different trials and tribulations. But remember, at the beginning of the story, the enemy was roaming to and fro, and God asked him, he asked Satan, have you considered my servant Job? And the enemy responded and said, the only reason he's serving you is because he's the richest man, because of all the things that you've done in his life. And the Lord knew his son. Just like he knows each and every one of us. The Lord knows us. He knew his son Job. And he said, okay, you can do anything you want to him. Just don't touch his soul. And how many of you know that God has said the exact same thing about each and every one of us? Put your name in Job's place. He said, you can do anything to them, but don't touch their soul. In other words, don't kill them, but you can put them in uncomfortable situations. You can do whatever you want to do, Satan, because I know my children, they will serve me no matter what. And you have to have that unstoppable faith when you know you've heard the voice of the Lord and you know God has told you that he's going to do something incredible and something magnificent in your life, and you cannot allow any enemy from the pit of hell to stop you. You can't allow any hater to stop you. You cannot allow anyone who has a jealous spirit to stop what God is doing in your life. You can't slow down now, because the best is yet to come, and God is going to do some miraculous things in your life. You have to have an ear to hear what the Spirit of the Lord is saying in this hour so that he can move in your life like he's never moved before. Oh, I tell you, I love the story of Job, because Job was faithful. Even when his wife questioned his faith, Job told his wife, are we to accept the good from God and not the bad? Like, are we only supposed to accept great things from the Lord? And every now and then when we have to go through a little something, we don't want to go through it. But here, this is what God has said in his word. He said, you're going to be persecuted for my name's sake. God already told us you're going to go through some things. It's going to be uncomfortable. Look what Jesus himself had to go through. He had to go through some uncomfortable moments. And guess what? As children of God, we're going to have to go through some uncomfortable moments. But can I tell you the end of the story? The end of the story is we win. Hallelujah. Praise the Lord. Glory to God. The end of the story is we win. We have already won. We're just waiting on the manifestation of it. But God has already, the story is over, and we have already won the victory. So all we have to do right now is stay in place and in position and continue to go forth and do what God called and created us to do. God is going to do some miraculous things in your life. He's going to do some things that you never imagined that he could do or would do. Watch and see what God does in your life. life in the next few months. God is going to turn some situations right side up. He's going to shake some things a little bit more, and that's okay, because anything that's shaken, it turns out really, really good. It turns out more better when it's shaken up. Amen. When you shake up some ketchup or you shake up some ranch dressing, after you get through shaking it up, it's so much better. And that's what the Lord is doing for many of us right now. He's shaking some things up for us. But know that God is in love with each and every one of us. Know that God is concerned about each and every one of us. Know that God himself is interceding on our behalf. The Bible says that Jesus is at the right hand side of the Father, and he's interceding for each and every one of us. You have to have unstoppable faith in this season. You have to have the kind of faith that says, you know what, God said he was going to do it, and I believe he's going to do it, because he's not a man, a woman, a boy, a girl. He shall not lie, but he shall do what he said he would do. I know that God is going to use me like he's never used me before, because I have said, Father, here I am, use thee. Oh, God is going to do some miracles in your life, and I'm excited about the things he's going to do. All the things you went through, all the hell you've gone through, it wasn't for anything, but it was for the moment that God could really turn your life around and do some incredible things for you. People who did not believe will start believing now once they see what God is doing in your life and what God has done in your life. You see, God does not care about our past. It's what we're doing currently that he's concerned about. The Bible says that our past does not dictate our future. So you may have had a rough start. That's okay. Just repent to the Lord your God. Get up and have clean hands, a pure heart, and go forth and do what he called and created you to do. Don't allow your past to be an excuse for you to not do what you need to do at this exact moment and for the remainder of your life. Don't allow your past to be an excuse for you to continue to go down the wrong way. It's time for you to repent, turn away from those things, and follow God and worship him with every part of your being. Let God know that you are on his team. Let God know that you are here for him. Let God know that you need him like you've never needed him before. Let God know that he is the author and the finisher of your faith. Let God know that you are his child and you're willing to work for his kingdom. It's time for us to be about the kingdom and to do kingdom work. God has so many assignments for us, and we have to line up with his word and line up with his will so that we can complete the assignments that he has for each and every one of us. I don't know about you, but I'm excited about everything that's going on in the world today, because it's getting us closer and closer to where God wants us to be. Remember, the Bible says when we're absent from the body, we are present with the Lord. All those who believe. And if you believe the Lord, you will never be separated from him. And so you have to push past all of the things that are going on in the world today. You have to keep the faith. When everything and everyone around you is falling apart, you have to be the one to say, I trust God. I believe God. I know God is going to take care of me. I know God's going to bless me. I know God's going to move. I know God's going to elevate my life. You have to be the one who knows without a shadow of a doubt that God is going to do exactly what you need him to do for your life. I'm telling you, this is a time to be in place and in position. This is the time to trust and believe God's word. This is the time to have unstoppable faith. I have faith that God will do everything that I need him to do exactly when I need him to do it. You got to have the faith to receive. You have to have the faith to believe. I'm like Job. I know that you can do anything and no one can stop you, God. So anything, Lord God, that you have said that I can do, I know, Father God, you're going to take care of it. You're going to send your angels concerning me. They're going to lift me up and not allow my foot to hit a rock. They're going to protect me and take me to the place that you have designated just for me. God, I'm excited about you because I know you're truly, truly excited about me. Oh my goodness. I pray for each and every one of you. I pray that you will have an ear to hear what the Spirit of the Lord is saying about you and concerning you in these last days. I pray that you will have an ear to hear what the Spirit of the Lord is saying to you specifically and what he is saying to us collectively. I am Dr. Thomasine Pickens from San Antonio, Texas. You can reach out to my ministry or my coaching practice. I'm also a life, career, and transitional coach. You can reach me at 1-877-726-2248. I'll say that again, 1-877-726-2248. And simply put, it's 877-7-COACH-T. I would love to hear from you. And if you would like to write to the ministry or to my coaching practice, you can reach me at P.O. Box 760-642, San Antonio, Texas, 78245. Again, that's P.O. Box 760-642, San Antonio, Texas, 78245. I would love to hear from you. I would love to pray with you. Again, I have the Redefining You Mentorship Group. We meet every Wednesday evening. It's an online virtual class that I teach, and I'm helping people to live their life on purpose, to fulfill the call that's upon their life. The Bible says that before God formed us in his womb, he knew thee. In our mother's womb, that he knew thee. And God knew us from the beginning, and God knows our ending. And so I want to encourage you all to join me as we go through redefining who we are, going back to the basics of who God said we were before life happened. Amen. And also, I have workshops every Saturday at 7 p.m. We have workshops. It's also under the Redefining You, and I teach you how to put it to work. Everything we talked about on Wednesday, you're going to learn on Saturday at the workshop, how to put it together for your life, for your business, for your ministry, for your career. Whatever it is you need help with, I am here to help you to live the life that God has created for you. And also, I have another group that we just started, and it's called Speaking Our Truth. It's a group out there on Facebook. And we will have interviews every second Saturday at 7 p.m. Central Standard Time. I'll be interviewing people from all walks of life, and I would love to connect with y'all. Every walk of life, we'll be interviewing people that are gospel artists, Christian singers, people that are written a book, movie stars, entertainers, people that have gone through life, ex-offenders. I have a prison ministry, and so I minister to men and women that have been incarcerated. I minister to them while they're in the prison system, and I minister to them when they come out. I currently have a prison ministry, and we go into over 10 units in the state of Texas, and we go in declaring and decreeing a thing because I know that God's word is true. I know God's word is faithful, and I know God can heal anything in our bodies. I know his word can mend our broken hearts, and his word can change our minds about any and everything. God's word is real, and I stand on his word. I believe him, I trust him, and I adore our Heavenly Father. And I want to teach you all that don't know how. I want to teach you how to do it as well. I want to teach you how to love God beyond measure. I want to teach you how to love God when your world seems upside down. I want to teach you how to cry out his name and not be mad at him and not curse at him, but cry out for his name and say, Lord, you've done enough in my life, Lord. Just be with me, Father God, through this season of my life, through this difficulty, through this struggle, whatever it is, I want you to be able to say, Lord, I trust you, and I'm going to go all the way with you, Lord God. I'm not going to stop. I'm not going to slow down, and I'm not going to back up, but I'm going all the way with you, and I'm not going to curse you. Just like Job's wife told him to curse his God and die, we're not going to curse God. And what we're going to do is thank him for using us, for choosing us, and for having his way in our life. We're going to thank him for being the incredible and wonderful God that he is in our life. Amen, amen, amen. So let us pray. Father God, we just thank you and we praise you and honor you. Thank you for teaching us how to have unstoppable faith, God. Teach us how to be the children of God that you created us to be, Lord. Teach us how to be humble and appreciative, and how to love you, and how to follow you and obey you. In Jesus' name I pray. Amen. Amen and amen. God bless you.
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Hello, dearly beloved, and welcome to Daphna's Weekly Bible Study. We are deep in the middle of the book of Galatians that the Apostle Paul wrote to a group of churches in the province of Galatia in about A.D. 50. We have been in Galatians 3, and today we're going to pick up in verse 27 and 29. We're going to start there. The overall topic of this section of study is the logic of law. And today we're looking at the law cannot do what the promise can do. And the promise is talking about what we have in Christ Jesus, the promise of the coming of the Son of God, the promise that was given to Abraham, Isaac, and Jacob, and the promise of salvation by grace and not by the works of the law. So Paul was writing to the group of churches, letting them know that because of the death, burial, and resurrection of the Lord Jesus Christ, that he fulfilled the law, and the issue in the law was the issue of circumcision. So we're looking at the law versus grace in all actuality. So we're picking up and we're going to read Galatians 3, 27 through 29. And we're going to be looking at what the law cannot do, but what grace can do. So if you have your Bibles, open them to Galatians 3. If you're driving, just follow along. And it starts, and I want you to listen to the topic in this section of Galatians 3. It's about sons and daughters. When the word sons is used, it's both male and female, sons and daughters, sons and heirs. And we're joint heirs with Christ. So that's the beautiful new promise. So here we go. For as many of you as were baptized into Christ have put on Christ. Put on Christ. There is neither Jew nor Greek. There is neither slave nor free. There is neither male nor female. For you are all one in Christ Jesus. And if we are Christ, then we are Abraham's seed and heirs according to the promise. May the Lord bless the reading of his word today. We are looking at the law cannot do what the promise can do. With the coming of Jesus Christ, the nation of Israel moved out of childhood into adulthood. The long period of preparation was over. While there was a certain amount of glory to the law, there was a greater glory in the gracious salvation of God as found in Christ Jesus. The law could reveal sin and to a certain extent control behavior, but the law could not do for the sinner what Jesus Christ can do and did do for us. It is an accomplished event. He died on the cross. He was buried in a borrowed tomb. And on the third day, he rose from the dead. Christ, Jesus, our Lord and Savior. To begin with, the law could never justify the guilty sinner. I will not justify the wicked, said the Lord in Exodus. And yet Paul stated that God justifies the ungodly. King Solomon, as the dedication of the temple, reminded God to condemn the wicked and justify the righteous. And this was a proper request in light of the holiness of God. The trouble is, nobody was righteous. It is only through faith in Jesus Christ that the sinner is justified, that the sinner is declared righteous. Only in faith in Jesus Christ are we declared righteous before God. Furthermore, the law could never give a person a oneness with God. It separated man from God. There was a fence around the tabernacle, and there was a veil between the holy place and the Holy of Holies. The veil that was torn, not from the bottom to the top, but from the top to the bottom.
when Jesus died on the cross. Jesus opened up that veil so that we could go into the Holy of Holies. And actually, I picture us a being, when we read the Word, when we pray, when we fellowship with one another, when we fellowship with God, we are in the Holy of Holies. We can enter His gates with thanksgiving and His courts with praise. And in Christ Jesus, there's nothing holding us back. What a victory. What a victory. Faith in Jesus baptizes us into Christ. This baptism of the Spirit identifies the believer with Christ and makes him a part of his body. And we talk about in Paul talks about in 1 Corinthians 12 about the gifts of the Spirit and being part of the body and that we're all one members. And that talks again about unity. We are unified in Christ. It is a beautiful picture. We are in Christ. When we believe and receive, take the Lord Jesus Christ, believing and receiving Him as our Lord and Savior, then spiritually we are put in Christ. We are in Him, and He is in us, and we're all in God the Father. And I'll tell you, that's a place of protection. That's a place of security. That's a place where we can rest. And I pray today, wherever you are, whatever your circumstances are, that you have the peace and the rest that comes in Christ Jesus. There's no other place to be today but in Christ Jesus. Hallelujah. Now, water baptism is an outward picture of this inner work of the Holy Spirit. The phrase "put on Christ" refers to a change of garments. And I really like that picture. And I often say, well, today I'm just going to get all dressed up in Jesus. We're changing garments. We're going to take off the garments of the world, the flesh, and the enemy, and we're just going to get all dressed up in Jesus. The believer has laid aside the dirty garments of sin, and I pray that for our lives today, that we lay aside the dirty garments of sin. Do not tolerate sin in your life. Do not condone it in any way. My prayer for us today is that we will see sin as God sees it and that we will hate it with a passion like He does. The believer, we're laying aside the dirty garments of sin, and by faith, we're receiving, listen to this, robes of righteousness. Robes of righteousness in Christ Jesus. Robes of righteousness. But to the Galatians, this idea of changing clothes would have an additional meaning. When the Roman child came of age, he took off the childhood garments and he put on the adult criteria. He began to dress like an adult. He grew up. The believer in Christ is not just a child of God. We are sons and daughters of God. We are adults. We are adults. Where children ought to be translated, adults, sons, and daughters. The believer has an adult status before God. So why go back into the childhood of the law? Are you getting this? Why go back acting like preschoolers? Let's grow up. We put on the garments of praise. We put on the garments of the Lord Jesus Christ. All one in Christ Jesus. What peace would come to our lives, our homes, our churches, our workplaces, our nations. All one in Christ Jesus. The unity of believers. The oneness of being in Christ together. There's no Jew nor Greek. There's no bond or free. There's no male or female. We are one. The blood of Jesus flows in our veins, and it makes us one in Christ. What a tremendous, tremendous truth. The law created differences and distinctions, not only between individuals and nations, but also between various kinds of foods and animals. Jesus came not to divide, but to unite. This must have been glorious news for the Galatians, for the Galatian Christians. For in their society, slaves were considered to be only pieces of property. Women were kept confined and disrespected.
and Gentiles were constantly sneered at by the Jews. Now the Pharisees would pray each morning, I thank thee, God, that I am a Jew, not a Gentile, a man, not a woman, and a freeman, not a slave. Yet all these distinctions are removed in Christ Jesus. Hallelujah. God, drive this home in our minds and hearts and unite us in Christ Jesus. That's where we need to be for his glorious second coming. We are going to be united. We're all going to be together in that, those that are in Christ Jesus. Let us be united now in Christ Jesus. This does not mean that our race, our political status, or sex is changed at conversion, but it does mean that these things are of no value or handicap when it comes to our spiritual relationship to God through Christ. The law perpetuated these distinctions, but God in his grace has declared all men to be on the same level that he might have mercy on all. And I have often repeated these words, the ground is level at the cross. There's not another way of salvation. There is one way, and that is through Jesus Christ and the resurrection and the death and burial of God's Son. Finally, the law can never make us heirs of God. God made the promise to Abraham's seed, and that seed is Christ. If we are in Christ by faith, then we too are Abraham's seed, spiritually speaking. This means we are heirs of the spiritual blessing God promised to Abraham. This does not mean that the material and national blessings promised to Israel are set aside, but that Christians today are enriched spiritually because of God's promise to Abraham. And when you have a chance, read that in Romans 11, verse 13. This section of Galatians is valuable to us as we read the Old Testament scriptures. It shows us that the spiritual lessons of the Old Testament are set for the Jews only, but have application to Christians today. Christians today is a very important sentence to remember. In the Old Testament, we have preparation for Christ. In the Gospels, the presentation of Christ, and in the Acts, through Revelation, the appropriation of Christ. Your Christian life ought to take on new wonder and meaning as you realize that all you have in Christ, all of this is by grace. It is not by law. We are heirs through grace, not the law. You are an adult son or daughter in God's family, an heir of God. Are you drawing on your inheritance? Are you drawing? Are you living that life of promise? Are you living that life of freedom? I pray for you today to know that to be so. And now this will be Paul's theme in the next session, and it will be starting Galatians 4. I pray God's blessing and power and resurrection and freedom upon you today. Bless you. In Jesus' name, we say hallelujah.

0: Hello, hello, friends. Welcome back to A Call to Love, where we are doing the journey.
1: Yes, welcome.
0: And learning to love God with all of our heart, soul, mind, and strength. And in turn, just letting that overflow into loving each other.
1: Yeah.
0: This is Matt, coming all the way from the United States, Indiana to be exact, which I believe is one of, if not the best state in the United States, but that's neither here nor there. And I'm here with my beautiful wife, Rachel.
1: Yes, I am here.
0: Shalom. We just are so grateful to have this space. We just love open space with the Lord. We love open space with dinner. Like, we love, like, having people over. And it's almost like you have dinner and it's amazing, but you're waiting for that open space at the end of the night where your stomachs are full, your glass is full, and you are just enjoying one another, and like you find yourself having conversations that you're like, I don't know how we got here, but it was amazing.
1: Yes, the post-meal linger.
0: Yes.
1: You get to wait and be together.
0: Yeah.
1: No place to go.
0: We live for the linger.
1: Yes.
0: Yes. So, well, this morning or wherever, whatever time zone you're in, we just want to invite you to turn to Psalm 42 with us. We have been journeying through the Psalms in our own heart with each other and with the Lord. We just a sidebar, because I know all of you curious minds want to know. I love art and poetry and music, and I feel like when I read poetry, something comes alive in me. Something gets unlocked in me that a theological textbook or it just doesn't get to. Mm. And so I think it's appropriate that of all of the different mediums that God could have communicated himself to his to people, he chose story and art.
1: Yeah.
0: You know, he chose the language of the heart, which is poetry in the Psalms. You know, like, there's just something here that, you know, it needs unlocked a little bit.
1: Yes. And in this season specifically, we have found that the Psalms have grounded us
0: into him. Yeah.
1: And as we read, you know, a chapter or two a day, we're reminded of the different characteristics of God that ground us back into his goodness, his faithfulness, his trustworthiness, his love, his kindness.
0: Come on.
1: So,
0: yeah, last week we had talked about dwell in the land and feed on his faithfulness from Psalm 37. Mm-hmm. And it just feels like, man, when we get into the word, it's specifically the Psalms in this season. It's been different things in different seasons. We find that it is much easier to feed on his faithfulness when we're reminded of who he is and what he's doing.
1: Yes.
0: So I just give you permission today as we look at Psalm 42. I give your heart permission to, you can't always catch art. You can't always catch truth intellectually. Sometimes it's meant to be fully experienced. And so we give you permission today to experience the truth that sets you free.
1: Yeah.
0: So, I love this. This psalm is a psalm, my transcription says, to the chief musician, a contemplation of the sons of Korah. I just think it's so cool that there's a whole group that literally their job was to put poetry to the things of God. That's a profession that I could get down on. So, but in this, I love this language here. Now, this is one of the things that I think validates Christianity, whatever, you know, this idea is this. In the scriptures, they don't sugarcoat their experiences. It's not all rainbows and sunshine, you know?
1: Right.
0: Like in verse 5 of Psalm 42 is where I want to begin. But it's this, he says, "Why are you downcast? Why are you cast down, O my soul? And why are you disquieted within me? Hope in God, for I shall yet praise him for the help of his countenance." Mm. I'm going to start there and just, I don't know about you, there are many times where I can roll out of bed and I can feel this heaviness that I have no idea how it got there. Because I slept decent, you know, et cetera, et cetera. I check my systems. Okay, how's my heart? I feel good. I don't have any nothing I know of I need to confess or repent of. And then, but all of a sudden there's like this, I'm a feeler by nature anyway, but there's a place where you can feel this heaviness and you just don't know what it is. And I love that, like this poetic expression, like, you know, almost like having this heart to heart with your own heart. Why are you cast down, oh my soul?
1: Yes.
0: And why are you disquieted within me? Don't you know, hope in God, for I shall yet praise him for the help of his countenance. But here's the part that I want to hit on is in this verse 6 and 7. I'm going to read it, and then I'm going to go back and break it down, and then hopefully we can do an experience together that I think, yeah. So he says, "Oh my God, my soul is cast down within me. Therefore, because my soul is cast down within me, I will remember you from the land of the Jordan and from the heights of Hermon, from the hill Mizar. Deep calls unto deep at the noise of your waterfalls. All of your waves and billows have gone over me." Mm. And so I want to just, so I was sitting with the Lord this week, and I took a day and just sat, just really wanted to hear what he had to say, and he took me to this passage, and I'm like sitting with it. And I love this language where he says, okay, I don't know what's going on within me. Why are you cast down? He says, but because you're cast down, here's what I'm going to do. Here's my prophetic act. I will remember you. And he uses this language from the land of Jordan and from the heights of Hermon and from the hill Mizar. Now, for me, sometimes a verse will like stand at attention. And this was one of those verses, this verse, verse 6. And I thought, oh, isn't that cool that sometimes, you know, I grew up in Indiana and then I went to school in Chicago. And sometimes I can remember, you know, different places nostalgically. I had deep transformative experiences at this one retreat center in Chicago.
1: Right.
0: And I can think, oh, that place was wonderful. And I think they do that with the land of Israel here. Like he's remembering, I will remember you from the land of Jordan, from Mount Hermon, and from the hill Mizar. And I thought, well, I don't really know what these really mean. I know they got to mean more than just these places geographically.
1: Sure.
0: And so when you go in and you break down the word Jordan, right? The word Jordan actually, it's prophetic. It's the land of descent, right? Some people would call it a valley, and the Jordan Valley, and it actually was a place of judgment, right? So yeah, So I can unpackage all that, but I'm going to choose not to. So he says, "I will remember you from the land of the Jordan." So if we're looking at this like almost like a spiritual experience, he's saying, "I'm looking at you from the land of the Jordan, and from the heights of Hermon." And Hermon was Mount Hermon, and it was one of the highest points, if not the highest, but it was in northern Israel, and it was so high, it was a mountain that had snow on it almost year round, and at the base of the mountain, the snow would melt, and the streams would come, and it was just glorious.
1: Wow!
0: Right. And it was the high point, though. Some argued in different streams, like what all actually took place here. Was this the place where the Mount of Beatitude? There's a lot of debate on that. And so, but then you go into, and it's from the hill Mizar in verse 6, right? And what it is, or the Mount, the hill Mizar is actually in the shadow of Mount Hermon, and basically it's a mountain of itself, but in comparison to Mount Hermon, it's a hill, basically. It's like a little pebble. And so as I was sitting with the Lord, I thought, what is this going on, Lord? And I felt like the Lord invited me into this experience that I want to invite us into.
1: Yes.
0: Is that why are you downcast, oh my soul? And that with any given moment, like right now as you're listening to this, I want to contend that your heart, your soul, right, the internal world, it's probably carrying all three of these geographical places. It's probably carrying some areas where you were in a deep descent and probably feel like, oh, the Lord is ripping things out of me. He is in judgment of some things on me, and he is asking me to come out and come clean.
1: Mm-hmm.
0: So there's probably that measure in any given day and in any given moment. Equally, there's places within each of our heart that we have our Mount Hermons, and these are the high, oh my gosh, it couldn't get any better.
1: Mm-hmm.
0: Life is wonderful.
1: Victory, triumph.
0: Yeah, that's what it means. You're right. Mount Hermon became
1: celebration.
0: Known. Yes. Mm-hmm. And it was a place of unity. Oh my gosh, I'm in oneness with the Lord.
1: Mm-hmm.
0: And then
1: I'm confident in who I am.
0: Yes.
1: Yeah.
0: Yes. But when you have those two extremes, what we find is that, I don't know about you, most of life is lived in kind of in the middle of this.
1: Right.
0: So when we get to the Mount Hermons, they're wonderful. And then we find the next day, oh man, I'm just kind of normal. And that's the Hill Mizar. It's this, it's just in comparison to Mount Hermon, it's not the highest of highs, but in comparison to the Jordan, it's not the lowest of lows.
1: Right.
0: Right.
1: It's so, like doing your daily chores.
0: Yes, it's the mundane. It's the normal. It's whatever. I got to do laundry, just like I got to pray over somebody or lead somebody to the Lord.
1: Mm-hmm.
0: And so as we unpackage this, I love this language here. And he jumps from those three geographic descriptors to verse 7 where he says, deep calls unto deep at the noise of your waterfall.
1: Mm-hmm.
0: And I felt like the Lord said, Matt, there is a different measure of righteousness that I'm birthing within you in each one of those locations within your heart. There's a different thing that gets birthed when you're in the Valley of Jordan than when you're in the Valley of, or you're in the mountain of Mount Hermon. And each one of those, like for many of us, what we can do is we can actually take it where I'm trying to avoid the pain of Jordan and trying to get to the victory of Mount Hermon. And I'm trying to do it on my own. But what we find is that the Lord's depth is calling to our depth, right? That's carrying all three of these.
1: Right.
0: And so in different seasons, the Lord may say, son, daughter, I need you to sit in Jordan Valley with me.
1: Yeah.
0: Because I need to birth something in you in this that will... that will it will transform you at a deeper level.
1: Right, and there's no shortcut.
0: And there's no, you're right, that's it. Mm-hmm. There's no shortcut through this journey.
1: Mm-hmm.
0: And what I've found, right, he says, deep calls unto deep at the noise of your waterfall. All of your waves and your billows have gone over me. I have felt like what the Lord was saying was, is Matt, I have beauty and grace.
1: Yes.
0: In every one of those.
1: Yes.
0: To where suddenly no longer is the aim or the goal to get out of your season, but it's to have eyes to see because you're recognizing that my depth is calling out your depth to come into oneness, no matter the geographic location you find yourself in.
1: Say that one again.
0: Okay.
1: The my depth.
0: Yes, because what the Father is actually saying is that his depth, deep calls unto deep, the depth of his heart, the beauty, the mystery, the wonder, the grace that he has is calling out the depth of my heart to come and be seen with him. And so if he is in the Jordan Valley, then he has a depth that he wants to deposit. He has a righteousness he wants to birth in my depth. Does that make sense?
1: Yes.
0: So I don't know if you have any thoughts on that, but has that been wrong? Is that rang true to your experience?
1: Absolutely. And if we can remain with him and with him with and honestly.
0: Yeah.
1: And relate to him honestly, I think that the righteousness gets birthed fully.
0: Oh, that's
1: and
0: so
1: we
0: good.
1: Get to receive his highest and best. As we stay right with him, not behind him a step, not ahead of him a step.
0: Or not thinking he's demanding that my internal world looks like Mount Hermon when I feel like the Jordan.
1: Right.
0: You know what I mean?
1: Right. Like, he's comfortable with all of it.
0: Yeah.
1: All of it is sanctified.
0: Yes. And we find ourselves like Moses going, I don't want to go into the promised land if you're not there.
1: Right.
0: I don't want the Mount Hermon if you're not there, Lord.
1: Mm-hmm.
0: Because ends up happening is that I try to ascend to Mount Hermon over and over again, but it actually doesn't carry any transformative life.
1: Yes.
0: And that's when Jesus says, I have come to give them life and life abundant. It ceases to be about just going to Mount Hermon, and it becomes more about I can make my home wherever he's at.
1: Yes.
0: Because if he's in the Jordan, I know he's redeeming something in the Jordan. So I want to do this. I want you to just, if you would, just kind of position yourself and just in the name of Jesus, we just hold out all three of those places within our heart that we're unaware of. We don't even know where we're at fully in that moment because it can go moment to moment. And we just present them to you, Holy Spirit, and we ask that you would whisper to us, where are you at?
1: Mm-hmm.
0: Holy Spirit, that you would meet us right where we're at in one of those three places. We just bless you in the name of Jesus.

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1: This is Beyond Words with Dr. William Campbell, awakening the world to the power of God's Word. And now here is your host, Dr. William Campbell.
2: Welcome to Beyond Words Radio. It's our joy to have you with us as we seek to move beyond just talking about Christianity to walking more like Christ. And that is in a culture that's kind of walked away from the foundation upon which Christ is known. That's the Scripture. And today we're looking at Scripture and culture. We've got with us really a cultural expert, but someone who helps Christians to live in this culture faithfully and successfully. Ken Boa. Ken, you've been a guest before. Thank you for being with us again today.
3: Good to be with you.
2: You know, as we think about Scripture, things have kind of changed, haven't they? How, if you were to describe, Ken, as let me just repeat for those who forget, you've been with us a few times before, and you're a man who has this website. People can go to kenboa.org or just reflections.org, but the resources there are incredible, but a lot of it is around why we can trust Scripture and mostly how to get deep into Scripture and let it get deep into your life so you become more like Jesus. You've got congratulations on one incredible wealth in one website. It's amazing. So as we look at Scripture, what has happened in your generation alone, in our generation, what has happened? What kind of shift have you seen around the belief in Scripture?
4: I've been thinking about the reality in Scripture that ultimately this becomes our authority, but in our culture, we no longer live in Jerusalem. We live in Babylon. And so there's a whole different orientation. How do we live in Babylon and flourish as Daniel? Because things have changed radically. And in fact, I thought it would be interesting for me to share something that I was a part of back in a few years ago in New York City. And it was a conversation of Christian thought leaders. I was one of those people, Andy Crouch, David Gushy, Sky Jathani, Gabe Lyons, John Tyson, James K.A. Smith, Bethany Hong, David Kinnaman. So it was an interesting group of people. And we spent 3 days together. We did an assessment of our culture. I thought it would be interesting, perhaps, to contextualize this issue of authority and culture with Scripture. Because we need to, like the men of Issachar, as we know, they understood the times and knew what they had to do. And so in the same way, we need to understand our culture. We need to understand our calling. We have to have a vision and both. And God's placed us for such a time as this.
2: Before you go on then, for the listener, you mentioned the word authority.
4: Yes.
2: So there are other words around Scripture like inspiration. Mm-hmm. Can you separate the two for us?
4: Yes. When we think about Scripture, one way of looking at it, when I do apologetics, I try to help people see that you actually don't have to embrace inerrancy or infallibility of Scripture. You don't have to buy that. If you only regard it as primary historical documents, you can build a case for the resurrection of Christ just from that, which is an interesting point. And that in turn then leads to the authority of Christ, which who then said, the word, your word is true. So you back into a way of seeing without having to start with the understanding of inspiration of Scripture, that you can actually develop a case for the resurrected Christ and for the foundational truths, but then give us authority to see that the Hebrew Bible and indeed the Greek New Testament are authoritative more than just historical documents, but we move from there. So it's an interesting how one can do an apologetic movement from one to the other. But that's having been said, though, what we're going to be saying, and a little bit of an exegesis of our culture, is to understand the times in which we are living, and why is it that people have now moved away from a biblical-based authority?
2: This is fascinating. And if you're listening on, you're thinking, I don't quite get it. Well, listen on, because really things have changed

0: radically. In one generation, we could trace the course of our country back to its founding and say not so much change has happened in this regard through the whole history of the nation as has happened in one generation.
1: Change has happened in our own time. In fact, we did a summary. If you're familiar with Sky Jathani, he wrote a book called With, which if you haven't read, I strongly encourage you to read that book. Just extraordinary piece of work. So what we ended up doing together in those 3 days was talked about three components that I wanted to share with you. Number one, the disintegrating plausibility structure of Christianity. Secondly, the idea of reestablishing Christianity's plausibility structure. And then the third component that we had was an understanding of where we go from here, next steps.
0: Can you just define plausibility structure first?
1: By plausibility structure, we were talking in terms of how we are we credible or are we not? The Christian narrative in a post-Christian culture has lost its credibility. It's now become vilified as a people who now no longer are progressing, but actually regressing. That there is this diminished understanding, and indeed what we see here, fewer people committing to a religious tradition, and indeed I would say that we've moved from any external basis for authority to now the autonomy of the subjective self. Essentially, it becomes the narrative of what is it to me. And so truth, goodness, and beauty are all up for grabs. They're all based on what I define them to be. And the loss of the idea of an institutional authority, any external authority, and certainly a religious authority is quite evident in our time.
0: So from Billy Graham's era all the way back through revivalists to the founding of the country, people would preach, and the question wasn't, do I believe there's a God, or even that I can trust this book called the Bible? The question was, do I want to repent? Today, the question is, do I believe I can trust the Bible, or there even that there is a God? And further, it's gone to, do I believe that what I believe matters, because is truth itself even a reality, or is everything relative?
1: Right. So as we would discuss in our group together, when we were in our analysis, and it was a very helpful thing for me to participate in, the core doctrines and virtues of Christianity are increasingly out of sync with Western individualistic, pluralistic, consumer context. And as we've now come down to this mindset where people are no longer thinking. They're not actually thinking clearly and carefully. They no longer use arguments based upon evidence or reason, or let alone common sense. But rather, it's based upon the arguments they'll use are name-calling and also guilt by association, which never were arguments at all. They have no power, but somehow people have become dumbed down by the culture enough to where they suppose it has some measure of authority. As soon as you vilify them by name-calling, but there's no evidence for that. But people don't care. That's the interesting thing. They don't care about being irrational or wrong. Instead, they get their authority, as it were, they suppose, through the autonomous self. But at the end of the day, they're following the memes of social media and entertainment and education, and not by their own. But so they suppose they're being actually cutting edge, but actually they're just following the mooing herd. But they're doing so and getting those understandings through that groupthink. And as a consequence, then, Christianity has been increasingly vilified, and it's open season for that. If you try to do what's being done in the media with any other identity group or religious group, you'd be in serious trouble.
2: Yeah.
1: Serious trouble. But somehow they suppose they can boldly go against Christianity with impunity and actually suppose that they are doing a good thing. And so if you tried that with Islam, if you tried that with the LGBT group or any group, if you tried that with any identity, you'd be in serious trouble. But they can do it with impunity. And you'll see it, of course, on the three purveyors of popular culture. What's the sociological elite in our time? The sociological elite are those people who get to define what's true, good, and beautiful for a culture. And indeed, I would point out to you that for 1,000 years, that elite was a theistic elite.
2: Right.
1: So from about the 6th century to about the 16th century, with the and at that point there's the so-called Enlightenment, which was really an endarkenment, took place. But for that 1,000 years, there was an efflorescence of greatness in every arena of thought and achievement. The greatest music the world had ever been exposed to, the greatest architecture, the greatest art, the greatest literature, the greatest poetry, the greatest institutions, eleemosynary institutions, hospitals, orphanages, other kinds of institutions of this sort. As well, the first and only appearance of empirically based science in the history of the world, it occurred in a theistic context, which actually created the context and the matrix for that occurring. Cutting edge, but now that it's no longer been, it's been replaced by, first it was a transitional movement from theism to a naturalism, and the theistic, the transition was deism. So that was not a final end in itself, but deism turned out to be a movement from theism to a naturalistic, humanistic, materialistic environment. You see the concept? And then they suppose they had authority for that because of 1859, especially with the origin of the speech, or you know, basically that whole idea with Darwin. So the
0: Hold on. We're going to define a few terms.
1: Okay.
0: So everyone knows theism, that sounds like God. It's about a belief in God. Deism
1: has to do with a clockwork universe. That is to say, God may have created all things, but he hasn't been seen since. It was basically, he got things started, and he's not involved, he does not interact in any robust way with the created order.
0: Okay, so we've gone from a personal God to an impersonal God, and we're pretty much God. Just a self-running machine.
1: And in my view, that became a transition to
0: naturalism. What is naturalism?
1: So a naturalism is essentially saying ultimate reality is impersonal. Ultimate reality is time, space, and the impersonal. It's our origin is time plus space plus the impersonal. And there's chance causality for our origin, and effectively at the end as well, all we are is food for the worm. So there's nothing beyond the grave at the end of the day. So there is this life, and that's all you can get. That's essentially the notion. Although, may I point out that naturalists, atheists, whatever they'll call themselves, live better than their worldview.
0: And yes.
1: The reason why they live better than the worldview is they cannot eradicate the imago Dei. That's part of us. We're hardwired.
0: Yes.
1: We're hardwired to...
0: You explain that, though, imago
1: Dei.
0: We're
1: hardwired... The imago Dei is the image of God that gives us an appreciation for truth and goodness and beauty when we see it, and for meaning, value, and purpose. And in a world where there is nothing but time plus chance and the impersonal, there is no warrant for meaning, value, and purpose.
0: I need to jump in and say atheism is riding on the coattails of the Christian heritage of this nation. They're enjoying it and claiming this is the great fruit. We atheists can live like everyone else and enjoy life, but what you're saying is the reality is if you don't believe there's a God, then there are no standards to live by. If there are no standards to live by, Hitler and Stalin reign as well as anyone else, and who can complain if you murder your neighbor? Because there are no standards, right?
1: Yes, indeed. Hitler was just basically applying social Darwinism. And because the ascent of man, which many people don't point out, is the idea of how the higher races will actually occlude the lower races. That's not actually part of the narrative that they want to propagate. But at the end of the day, it made total sense. Because it would be silly then if you embraced that idea of that form of evolution, that all the races would be equal. So that's why Hitler was not a madman. He was brutally consistent with his idea of Aryanism as being the master race, and then to eliminate, as for the best of the human race, the inferior races. He was just being a consistent social Darwinist in that standpoint. That's not a popular way of seeing him, but that's the reality of his narrative.
0: Okay, so Ken, it's shocking. I think if we could really see what happens when a society shifts into this place, we're calling it naturalism, you could use words like secularism, but when God is just rejected outright, there may be labels, you may still have 70% that say we're Christian, but the reality is they don't believe it anymore, they don't read the scripture, they're not going deep in the Lord. If we looked at trends and saw what's happened worldwide through history, we would be even more shocked, wouldn't we?
1: Indeed. I think as we see, we are now at a point where, and it's happening not in a linear but rather in an exponential manner. Things are speeding up. And the rapidity of change is itself astonishing, and it's very difficult for one to keep up with that. But the implications are profound, and then those are exacerbated by the confluence of that and modern technologies. So IT, and effectively IT and the whole idea of artificial intelligence becomes, as it were, the new Tower of Babel. There's nothing now. It's a universal language. Have you noticed? And just as there was a universal language, they all spoke one language. There was nothing that would be impossible for us to achieve. So in this respect, then you also have that notion. And so, with that, and in a context in which we are now supposed to be Daniels in Babylon. Because what we see now is that, yes, there are religious groups where Christian faith and values are pervasive still, and we refer to those enclaves as Jerusalems. But what's interesting about this is, here's what's happening with our culture. Residents of Babylon increasingly review Christians as backwards and obstacles to progress. And indeed, adding to the tension are the Christian voices most often featured within the popular media. Perhaps you've noticed that high selectivity. I'll give you an example. Rather than selecting Daniels are Christians who are familiar with Babylon and savvy at navigating its post-Christian culture. Instead of those people to represent Christian views, instead the media seeks a leader from Jerusalem to emphasize the otherness and implausibility of Christian faith to the cultural elites of Babylon. For example, rather than featuring Timothy Keller's response to the proposed Ground Zero Mosque in 2010, CNN made a media star out of Terry Jones, the Quran-burning pastor. You see the concept of how they will vilify. So they're highly selective in the way they will use this. So as I see it then, it becomes, this leads to three components then. The difficulty, first, of transmitting the faith to a younger generation.
0: Hold on, we're going to hold these three components okay. For this break. We'll be right back.
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3: 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But back in the day, I read an article from Reader's Digest when a lady lost her car, engaged security, and they searched over and over until the lot began to empty. And there they found the car. And they said, "Lady," as he pointed to the top, "your car has a big red canoe attached to the top." Yes, memory matters, as we will see today.
2: Where in the Word Are You is produced by Scripture Awakening, inspiring you to read, study, and live God's Word. 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
0: Welcome back to Beyond Words Radio. We're glad you're with us as we have guest Ken Boa. Ken, you've got a PhD and a THM and all kinds of degrees, but I know you were an astronomer in an earlier age, and you just love to think. And I love having you on this program because we need to think more, and you're helping us digest how it is that culture is changing around us, the us now. I'm referring to Christians. And most of you listening, I don't care where you live, if you're in a Western world, statistically, most of you would agree with me, you'd call yourself Christian. Do you realize how much change has happened? And the question now is, what can we do about it? Ken, you're back on.
1: Yeah. Okay. We were alluding to three components that I think are challenges, and these three challenges, and then three possible things that are positive, because we don't want to just be negative. Number one, the difficulty of transmitting the faith to a younger generation, because fewer children raised in the church remain committed to Christian faith as young adults. And indeed, they're feeling the rise of the nuns. You know what the nuns are, N-O-N-E-S.
0: We have no religious affiliation.
1: Term. What are nuns? Why are we talking about nuns? But no, these are people who do not identify with any religious faith. But the second thing is the shrinking institutional footprint of evangelical Christianity in North America. And many of the ministries and schools and parachurch organizations and institutions that were created to sustain the evangelical movement in the last century are either struggling or disappearing altogether. And the third component was Christians are finding it increasingly difficult to maintain their moral convictions in a culture that neither shares nor affirms them. The struggle causes too many to lose heart and abandon their faith. They're vilified again as being people who are against whatever it might be. And the word name-calling is liberally used. But I think that despite these challenges, we discovered in our group that there are three opportunities, I think, as in terms of the evidence of God's presence in these changing times.
0: I really want to hear. What's the first one?
1: First one is a greater willingness, I've noticed, among Christians from different traditions to cooperate. Old divisions are fading as we are facing a single formidable foe. And might we be in the cusp of a new age of unity among the people of Christ? That's an interesting thing. I, for example, have been given some unique opportunities. I speak in a number of Catholic contexts, but I've been given what I don't have never heard of, a Protestant being invited to actually be to speak at and lead a spiritual formation conference in a Greek Orthodox church. It's an interesting thing. I've done now 3 years in a row. I've done this. And there's Father Paniotis. This is in Atlanta. And then Robin Young from, and she's a Catholic scholar. And then I'm involved. And we discuss and analyze and assess what can we learn from each other. This is rare. This has not been done before. And it's quite astonishing. And I'm privileged to be a part of that as well. So that's one thing.
0: Now, before we go on, I want to acknowledge to our listeners that we are recording this in front of a live audience. It happens to be a ministerial gathering and quite an eclectic group of ministers from various denominations, maybe one or two dozen denominations and ministries represented. Mm-hmm. But this is just another thing to point out what you're saying.
1: It illustrates that very thing.
0: Yeah, and I think we know with the cultural shift, we need to band together more than ever.
1: That's correct. That was what we observed together. A second opportunity, Christians are learning a new way of incarnating their faith in a way that blesses their neighbors and brings flourishing to their communities. Particularly among those living in Babylon's, there's a renewed interest in pursuing what we called a, quote, common good form of Christianity. How do we create the common good? How do we pursue this in our culture, in our neighborhood, for common good? And so that was a positive movement. And then reflecting third on our stories of conversion and growth, we were struck by the frequency with which the charismatic renewal movement was, or things are often associated with, are influenced all of us. And I've noticed this, if you've noticed that the real action is happening in the global south, not in the global north.
0: We're talking about South America, Africa,
1: Asia.
0: Mm-hmm.
1: And the real action is happening where right now, Christianity has never been spread and propagated so rapidly as it is now. There's a greater, in the last couple of decades, a greater propagation that the world's never seen. But also, secondly, greater persecution. You will not hear much about it. But both propagation or dissemination and spread and persecution. Often those are associated with Pentecostal or charismatic contexts because of signs and wonders and miracles in those kinds of contexts. And it's an intriguing context for us to see. So that's one of the concepts. And then we've talked as well about how do we reestablish Christianity's plausibility structure in our context here? And that's another discussion. So we could move in that if you'd like.
0: Well, I wonder, we've just got a couple minutes left in this front half. In the second half, we're going to take questions and let you delve into all kinds of areas of interest. So I'd like you to summarize this conclusion.
1: I can give you the summary of that.
0: If you can.
1: Yeah. Mm-hmm. What we feel is that we require propagating a new narrative of Christianity in America, one that focuses upon what Christians are for rather than what they're against. And we're talking here about what does it mean to have a fruitful life, to be a flourishing presence, to be a faithful presence in this arena of influence, to be as a group, a compelling presence. And we also argued that it's kind of like a counterculture for the common good, as it were. And the concept as well is how it's ecclesial. That most people's faith is born, we come to faith as individuals, but we grow in community. and understanding what that looks like, and how, as a, our personal and public life, there's a corporate participation in the family of God that we saw is essential for the survival of believers in an environment hostile to our values and ideas. And as well, we felt as well that, that we learn our faith from the vision of what that looks like in the church, but also actively increasing in the culture, fighting injustice, poverty, and many other social ills. But there's a growing danger, if you're not careful, for cultural transformation turning into a cultural assimilation. So you have to be very careful. And I've noticed among evangelicals, many of whom no longer like the term because of its negative associations, but notice this, that there's a temptation for people to modify, to temper, to try to be relevant, and by doing so, to actually diminish their own authority. And as a consequence, they make themselves actually increasingly irrelevant, whereby they only have basically a Christian patina, a veneer over the cultural agenda. And that makes them utterly impoverished in the end.
3: So can you, talking into this conclusion or the vision of what could happen on a positive side, give an illustration, maybe an example. Where's a church? Where's a ministry? Some location where you're seeing things blossom and flourish in a way that fits this model?
1: Yeah, we were talking about the plausibility structure, as I mentioned earlier, and shoring up struggling institutions. More than that, starting new ones that can address the challenges of our day from their inception and carry a positive Christian narrative into the culture without the baggage of earlier forms. We're talking about Q is one of those things, a good example of what a new organization can accomplish in a short amount of time. So that we're now
3: seeing... Let's hold on. People don't all know what
1: well,
3: Q is.
1: It's just, this is one, there are just a number of new entities that are more media savvy, culture savvy, and understand the times and what we have to do. But the point is this, that we're now trying to find ways in which we can be capable of incarnating that structure in such a way that it's more organic than organizational. So that, because bear in mind, the image of the church in Scripture has always been that. It's an organism. The organizational component is meant to serve the organism. We get it backwards. The tail wags the dog. And so how can we then become better translators as well became an issue that was, and I believe that we can become better translators. And again, how can we have the skills to learn how to flourish in a pluralist culture? So those are issues, huge issues, as you can well imagine.
3: Well, we've got to close out now because our time's run out. Ken Bo, there's a lot for us to think about. And what I'm going to do is pick up a second recording with a lot of questions from our audience so we can start fleshing this out. But thank you for being with us today, and may God bless you as you continue the journey of helping others to find the relevance of Scripture for their lives.
1: Thank you.
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1: Well, hello, everyone. I am Dr. Susan, and if you've tuned into this broadcast before, you know, this is His Prayer for You, where we celebrate the great life of Jesus Christ, His great love for you, that not only He laid down His life on the cross, but even now He's interceding and praying that you will receive everything His blood purchased for you. He is praying and we are praying. I want you to know, my friends, that every day we pray for you. We pray for everyone who listens to this broadcast. We know the Lord knows your name. And we believe that as Scripture says, whatever two or three agree upon in His name and in accordance with His will, it shall be done. So when we pray for you every day, we are agreeing with the prayers of Jesus for you and for your loved ones. So please know this. If ever you're going through a difficult time, a sad time, a stressful time, you ever have a need, always feel free to email us, because we're already praying for you. So let us agree specifically. But if you don't get a chance to email, know this. You are never alone in your prayer closet. You always have agreement. We are agreeing with your prayers and His prayer every day. And someday in heaven, we will meet and we will celebrate all the prayers that were answered because of our agreement in the name of Jesus. You see, many years ago, Jesus put a great love in our heart for you. We feel as if we carry our listeners in our heart, and so we pray for you. And we love you. If these broadcasts minister to you, and you feel like, I think I want to go deeper into the Word, let me just tell you a little secret that I don't talk about very often on the air. I'm the director of an international mission organization called John 17 Ministries.

You see, I love the Word of God. And I think it's a great gift that the Father has given us. Paul felt the same way. He felt the Word of God was a great gift. He loved the people he ministered to. He prayed for the people he ministered to. And we resonate with Paul because all of Paul's writings are simply trying to lead people to oneness with Jesus and oneness with one another. Listen to one of the prayers that Paul prayed. It's found in Ephesians chapter 1. It starts with verse 16. Listen to the power of what he was praying for the people he loved and the people he ministered to. Paul begins the prayer really in the spirit of Jesus because he opens up his heart. This is very similar to when Jesus would open up his heart. For example, when he was overlooking Jerusalem and his heart was so filled with love for Jerusalem, he began weeping as he was praying for them. And so his emotions and his prayers were blended into this beautiful river of faith and love. The same is true of Paul. Verse 16. I do not cease to give thanks for you. I remember you in my prayers, that the God of our Lord Jesus Christ, the Father of glory, may give you a spirit of wisdom and revelation in the knowledge of him, that you may have the eyes of your heart enlightened, that you may know the hope to which he's called you, the riches of his glorious inheritance, and the immeasurable greatness of his power toward us who believe, according to the working of his great might that he worked in Christ when he raised him from the dead and seated him at his right hand in heavenly places. He seated him far above all rule, all authority, all power, all dominion, and above every name that is a name. And not only in this age, but for the age to come. And he put all things under the feet of Jesus and gave Jesus as head over all things to the church, which is his body, the fullness of him who fills all in all. Paul is single-minded in all of his writings in the New Testament. He is continually saying, this is the way to oneness with Christ. This is the way to live in his fullness and the inheritance, the fullness of salvation. And this is the path to oneness with one another. Because Paul understood that that's the place where we are in this world, but we are not of it. That living in the knowledge and the understanding of him, seeing, knowing the hope that he has given us an inheritance, the same Holy Spirit that Jesus had, the same Word that Jesus had. And Paul simply longed. He ached. In other scriptures that Paul wrote, says he shed tears over the people. And when he wrote to the church at Thessalonica, he said, I love you so much. We are not harsh authorities. We come to you like a mama nursing a baby. We are gentle with you. The same way Jesus was gentle. When Jesus said, come unto me, all you that are weary and heavy laden, and I'll give you rest. Learn of me, for I am gentle of heart and kind in spirit. Paul understood that Jesus really had one desire. And so that one desire became Paul's one desire. That we would know him. And not just know him in our mind, but we would know

0: him in our spirit and in our hearts, and we would know the inheritance, that the promises of God are ours, and that we would know the power within us. This is his prayer. And I pray that for you today. If you've never accepted Jesus as your Savior, if you don't believe in him, if you're a new believer, or if you've walked with him all your life, this prayer in Ephesians is for you. Because it is a prayer that transcends everything. Because you see, we can never get to the fullness of Christ in this life. Jesus Christ is beyond our comprehension. We catch glimpses of his brilliance, of his unfathomable love. We see him forgiving prostitutes. We see him healing the leper. We see him being tender with religious leaders. We see him raising children from the dead. We catch glimpses of him in the Gospels, and we catch glimpses of him in our own life when we feel that he has answered this prayer. We see he is protected here. He has done this. We catch glimpses. But he is the Word. As John chapter 1 says, he is the Word. He was there in the beginning, and all the worlds and all the solar systems were created through him. And yet, through him comes all grace and truth. And through him comes the perfected blood that is accepted in heaven as a sacrifice for you and me, so we can stand clean. And through him, every moment, prayers arise before the throne that you would have a spirit of wisdom and revelation in the knowledge of him, and that your eyes would be opened, that you would know hope, you would know your inheritance, you would know the greatness of his power towards you, and yet that we would always, no matter how long we have known Christ, be humble and understand that no matter how great we may know him, there is always more. There is always more to see of his beauty and his power and his wisdom. And there is always deeper places of coming into oneness with him so much that our humanity blends with his divinity. And the Christ, the fullness of Christ that's inside you, will begin to live in your personality. And you will move more in the personality and the mind and the heart of Jesus than you do in your old personality. That's what it means to grow up in him. John the Baptist understood it when he said, I decrease so that he may increase. The more you know him and have your heart open to him, you realize your inheritance is you can have the mind of Christ, the heart of Christ, the wisdom of Christ, the love of Christ alive and well in you. And so you give him those places in your personality. And say, Jesus, hide my life in you. I choose you above me. I choose your wisdom above mine. And even if I have known you for decades, Jesus, you are so great, so miraculous, so wondrous. I know I have only begun to scratch the surface of who you are. And who you desire to be in me and through me. In John chapter 17, Jesus said, Oh Father, I pray they will be one with me and one another, so the world may know me, and that they may know you love them the way you love me. My friends, even now Jesus is praying that the fullness of salvation will be yours, and that you'll realize there is no limit, there is no ceiling, there is always greater heights of knowledge and understanding and hope and power and love and mercy and fullness. And so he continually prays for you without ceasing, that you will not put any ceiling and boundary on him. You won't lock in, but you will let your love and hunger for him take you higher. And if that is your desire, then my sweet friends, before you go to bed tonight, and when you wake up in the morning, to say, Jesus, I agree with your prayers for me. I want the fullness of you, Jesus. Jesus, I agree. Oh my goodness, I agree.
1: 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Listen in. Greetings, everyone, and thank you for joining the show today. This is your host, Dr. Thomasine Pickens. It is an honor to be here with you all today. I would like to spend some time today speaking on the topic of hope. Oh my gosh, how many of you all need some hope today? With everything that is going on in the world, we need hope. We need to be reminded of the access that we have to God. We need to be reminded of the promises of God so that we can go forth and do the things that we were called and created to do. I want to give you a couple of scriptures before we get started here, speaking on hope. And I want to give you a definition of hope. I always like to define it. Hope is defined as a feeling of expectation and desire for certain things to happen. I'll read that again. Hope is defined as a feeling of expectation and desire for certain things to happen. Amen. In the Bible, hope means having the confident expectation of what God has promised and his strength in his faithfulness. How many of y'all know that God is going to do what he said he would do? You have to know the promises of God to understand the benefits of God that have been granted unto you already. Many times we ask God to move on our behalf, and he has already said yes and amen, and he has already put everything in place and in position to bless us beyond measure, but we get caught up in what we see and we forget the promises of the Lord. Amen. We'll be talking about that on weeks to come, because so many times we keep going back to God asking him for the same thing, and he's already said yes one time. So if he said yes, he's going to pay my rent in January, then guess what? He's going to pay my rent in January to December of each and every year, because he already knows what I have a need of. Amen. And so we're going to be teaching on that in the coming weeks so that we can strengthen our faith and we can be more focused on what it is we need to focus on and not continuing to go back to God regarding the same thing over and over and over again. Amen. So I'm going to give you a couple of scriptures here today, three scriptures to get started with. Proverbs 23:18. And the Bible says, for surely there is a hereafter and your hope will not be cut off. I don't know about you, but I'm standing on that. My hope will not be cut off. God is not going to cut me off. Amen. And I'm standing in agreement on that. And I'm standing on his word. Psalms 119:114 says, you are my hiding place and my shield. I hope in your word. How many of y'all told God, Lord, I hope in your word. Lord, your Bible says that I am healed, that by Jesus' stripes I am healed, and I am hoping in your word, and I'm claiming that scripture for my life. Amen. That's how we stand on the word of God, and that's how we pray, read his word back to him. Lord, this is what your word says. Your word says that by Jesus' stripes I am healed, and I'm standing on the healing, and I'm saying yes and amen. Amen, somebody. Psalms 147:11, it says, the Lord takes pleasure in those who fear him and those who hope in his mercy. Hope is truly a gift from God. It's something we hold on to if we're feeling distressed or we're wishing for a better tomorrow. We hold on to that hope that we have in God. And I want you to hold on to God's unfailing hand and hold on to who He is for your life. Don't get caught up in what people say and in what you even see, but get caught up in the Word of God Almighty. Hope is an optimistic state of mind that is based on an expectation of a positive outcome in one's life. And I don't know about you, but I am optimistic, and I know that God is truly going to do all the things that He's spoken to my spirit and He said that He would do for me. I want to talk to you. I'm going to give you 5 examples today. I want to talk to you about the examples of God and how you can have hope when you're going through a hard time. I want you to hear these 5 examples. Number one, hope believes anything. Hope believes anything. Hope says He said it in His word. He's going to do it for me, and I believe it. I receive it. It is mine. Number two, hope resists resentment. I don't have time to resent the Lord. I don't have time to fight with the Lord. I'm going to trust the Lord. I'm going to believe in His word, and I'm going to stay in His will so that I can receive all the things that He has for me. Number three, hope expects God to answer. We say, I hope I have a great day tomorrow. I hope that God answers my prayers the way I need Him to. And guess what? Because I have that hope in the Lord, it shall happen. Now for tomorrow, I'm going to declare and decree that I'm going to have a good day. I don't need to hope it because I'm already in the hope of God. Therefore, now I need to declare and decree what tomorrow is going to be. And I declare and decree that I will have a great day. I declare and decree that we will have unexpected favor and unexpected blessings. We shall have what we say we have. Amen. So number four, hope is louder than fear. I don't fear anything but God. So my hope has to proclaim what I feel on the inside of me, and I don't have time for fear. Fear what? Fear is false evidence appearing real. But I trust and I believe God's word. I trust and believe His favor. I trust and believe that He's going to do everything that He said He's going to do. Number five, hope trusts God no matter what. Did I not just say that? I trust God no matter what. People, places, and things may disappoint us, but God shall never disappoint us. So we have to have hope. Our hope trusts God no matter what. And no matter what happens, Lord, I know You're going to come through. I know You're going to do what I need You to do. I know You're going to be a blessing to me. Amen. I want to give you some scriptures that's going to give you hope in troubling time. Exodus 33:14 says, my presence will go with you and I will give you rest. Oh my gosh. He says, I'm going to be with you no matter what. Nahum 1:7 says, the Lord is good, a refuge in times of trouble. He cares for those who trust Him. You just have to trust God. It's really that simple. Lord, I trust You. I trust without being able to see You because I know You're always with me. Hebrews 10:23 says, let's hold on to the confession of our hope without wavering, because the one who made the promises is reliable. I don't need to waver on that. I don't need to wonder. I already know that God is a good God and that God is going to do what He said He was going to do. I know that my God is reliable. You have to know that He is reliable. Romans 15:13, may the God of hope fill you with all joy and peace in faith so that you overflow with hope by the power of the Holy Spirit. We must be filled with the Holy Spirit in this hour like never before, so that we can be steadfast and movable and abiding in His word. Amen. Psalm 62:5-6 says, oh, I must find rest in God only, because my hope comes from Him. Only God is my rock and my salvation, my stronghold. I will not be shaken. Let's stand on this word. Let's declare and decree that we shall not be shaken, but we shall have the hope that we need in the Lord. We should have the hope that we need in this day and time, that God is not asleep. That the Bible says He shall not sleep nor slumber. I know that my God is not asleep. I know He is not on vacation, but I know my God is in place and He's in position and He's working it all out on our behalf. So I have the hope in the Lord. I have the hope in His word, and I have the hope in knowing that He is the same today, yesterday, and forevermore. I know that something was said today that has blessed you tremendously, and I thank you for joining me every Sunday at 3:30 p.m. Central Standard Time right here on homecominggospel.com. I thank you for joining us. Let's pray. Heavenly Father, thank you for everything that you've spoken today, Lord God. Seal it. Seal it right now in our spirit. Seal it in our minds, Father God. Seal it right now so that we will know that you are the truth, because it's the truth that sets us free. So we will hold on to this hope, the hope that we have in you, Lord God. And we thank you for everything that you're going to do and all the things that you have already done. In Jesus' holy and precious name we pray. Amen, amen, and amen. God bless you, and I'll be on next Sunday.

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1: Good day and welcome to Daphna's weekly Bible study broadcast. I'm so happy to have you join us, declaring that today is the day the Lord has made and we're rejoicing and we are glad in it. We're right in the middle of our study of the book of Ephesians and in chapter 4. And today we're going to start with verse 17, but we're going to sort of take a little review with Paul and his letter to the church at Ephesus. He's writing this epistle while he's in a Roman prison, but he loves the believers there, and he was big into unity. And in chapter 4, we talked about walking in unity, and then he talked about spiritual gifts, but it was important to him that there would be peace with the Jews and the Gentiles, and that there would be unity in the faith as they trusted Jesus Christ by grace through faith. They are saved, and they were coming together on common ground to walk in unity, to walk in purity, to walk in harmony, and to walk in victory. So those are the four walks that parallel the basic doctrines Paul has taught us in the first three chapters of the book of Ephesians. We talk about our walk. Our walk is worthy of his calling. We talk about the unity of the body. We talk, and today we're going to talk about putting off the grave clothes and to walk in harmony and to walk in victory. And so we're going to start today by looking in, I said 17, but we're actually going to go to verse 12. Ephesians 12, and we read scripture, and then we'll talk about those, what we've just read in the scripture. So Ephesians 4, verse 12. When I can find it here. All right, and he himself gave some to be apostles, some prophets, some evangelists, and some pastors and teachers. For the purpose for that was for the equipping of the saints, for the work of the ministry, for the edifying of the body of Christ, till we all come to the unity of the faith and of the knowledge of the Son of God, till we come to be a perfect person, a perfect man, to the measure of the stature of the fullness of Christ, that we should no longer be children, tossed to and fro and carried about with every wind of doctrine, by the trickery of men, in the cunning craftiness of deceitful plotting, but speaking the truth in love, may we grow up in all things into him who is the head, Christ Jesus, from whom the whole body, joined and knitted together by what every joint supplies according to the effective working by which every part does its share, causes growth of the body for the edifying of itself in love. That is just a blessing and beautiful to talk about unity, to talk about cooperating. The body, he uses the body as that example. My eyes, let me see. My toes, help me keep my balance. But they're all working together in harmony and edifying in love. Love is a very important fruit of the Spirit. Love is the first. It's listed first. And without love, there's not a lot left. It's the most important thing today in the world that we're living in is to love the Lord our God with all of our heart, soul, and mind, and to love our brethren and our sisters and our neighbors and other people, to love them. All right, so we are now going to look at the growth of unity. So Paul was looking at the church on two levels in this particular section. He saw the body of Christ and he saw that as made up of all true believers. It didn't matter whether you were Jew or Gentile, and the same is true today. It doesn't matter when we come together and we are all saved through the work of the cross and believing that Jesus is the Messiah, that he died on the cross for the remission of our sins, that he was raised from the dead, and we put our faith and trust in him and receive his grace, we're made part of the family of God. We are kinfolk in Christ Jesus. We are brothers and sisters. So he saw the body of Christ, and it's made up of all true believers, growing gradually until it reaches spiritual maturity. And that is talking about the measure of the stature of the fullness of Christ, knowing the fullness of Christ, putting on the Lord Jesus Christ, getting all dressed up every day in Jesus. So it's his fullness, asking him to fill us with himself every day through the power and the work of the Holy Spirit. But he also saw the local body of believers ministering to each other, growing together, and thereby experiencing spiritual unity. Important. Unity is an important word today. That's absent in a lot of our relationships, a lot of places where we work. Our world is in turmoil, but unity. There is spiritual unity among believers. That's God's call and purpose and our desire. So a missionary one time visited a pastor friend of mine asking for financial support. And so my friend said, well, what group are you associated with? And the man replied, well, I belong to the Invisible Church. So then my friend asked, well, what church are you a member of? And again, he got the answer, I belong to the Invisible Church. Getting a bit suspicious, my friend asked, when does this Invisible Church meet, and who pastors it? And the missionary then became incensed and said, well, your church here isn't the true church. I belong to the Invisible Church. And my friend replied, well, here is some invisible money to help you minister to the Invisible Church. So I think they got the point across. Now, the pastor friend of mine was not denying the existence of the one body. Rather, he was affirming the fact that the Invisible Church, and that's not a biblical term, by the way, ministers through the visible church. The gifted leaders are supposed to equip the saints unto the work of the ministry, into the building up of the body of Christ. The saints do not call a pastor and pay him to do the work. They call him and follow his leadership as he, through the word, equips them to do the job. Another word for that is called growing in Christ and discipleship. And as you study together, pray together, you develop and become more equipped to serve the Lord. So we do that through the local church that is visible. The members of the church grow by feeding on the word, ministering to each other, and the first evidence of spiritual growth is Christ-likeness. Christ-likeness. Used to, we had a little bracelet that we would hand out, and it had on there, what would Jesus do? And that would sort of make us think about, in each situation that we're confronted with in life, we can ask ourselves, well, what would Jesus do right now? That's not a bad arrangement for you to pause a minute and say, Lord, what would you do? Developing Christ-likeness, developing the fruit of the Holy Spirit, which is really a picture of Jesus. So the first evidence of spiritual growth is Christ-likeness, allowing Jesus to live his life in us and through us, being in control of our lives, yielding and surrendering, not just daily, it's second by second these days. I mean, it's just, we're faced with so many decisions and so many changes that we have to look up. We can't look down. We must look up and look unto the Father, the Lord Jesus Christ, and trust him to guide us. What would Jesus do? So, remembering that it's Christ's life in us that lives, and not we ourselves. When we came to the cross, we exchanged that old me for the new me in Christ Jesus. That's beautiful. Can you really may God, through the power of the Holy Spirit, reveal that truth to you, that we can with Paul say, Galatians 2:20, that it's not I living today, but it's Christ in me. What glory should fill our souls and does fill our soul. Praise his holy name. Thank you, Lord, for that truth. Make it real in every life. Make it real in our life. Make it real in our world. Make it real in our churches. May we know our identity in Christ. So it's his life and not ours. The second evidence of Christ-likeness is stability. The maturing Christian is not tossed about by every religious doctrine that comes along. There are religious quacks waiting to kidnap God's children and get them into their fake cults, but the maturing believer recognizes false doctrine and stays clear of it. The cultists do not try to win lost souls to Christ. They do not establish rescue missions in the slum areas of our cities because they have no good news for the men and women on Skid Row. Instead, these fake teachers try to capture immature Christians, and for this reason, most of the membership of the false cults comes from local churches, particularly churches that do not feed their people the Word of God. I want to encourage you to read the Word of God every day and attend a church that preaches the Word of God so that you can grow and mature in the Word of God. The third evidence of maturity is truth joined with love. Speaking the truth in love, Ephesians 4:15, speaking the truth in love. It has well been said that truth without love is brutality, but love without truth is hypocrisy. Love without truth. Little children do not know how to blend truth and love. They think that if you love someone, you must shield them from the truth if knowing the truth will hurt them. It is a mark of maturity when we are able to share the truth with our fellow Christians and do it in love. Faithful are the wounds of a friend, but the kisses of an enemy are deceitful. Proverbs 27:6. Faithful are the wounds of a friend, but the kisses of an enemy are deceitful. One more evidence of maturity is cooperation in Ephesians 4:16. We realize that as members of the one body and a local body, we belong to each other, we affect each other, and we need each other. It's called community. Each believer, no matter how insignificant they may appear, has a ministry to other believers. The body grows as the individual members grow, and they grow as they feed on the Word and minister to each other. Once again, the emphasis is on love, forbearing one another in love, speaking the truth in love, the edifying of itself in love. Love is the circulatory system of the body. It's what keeps us moving and going. It has been discovered that isolated, unloved babies do not grow properly and are especially susceptible to disease, while babies who are loved and handled grow normally and are stronger. So it is with the children of God. An isolated Christian cannot minister to others, nor can others minister to them, and it is impossible for the gifts to be ministered either way. So then, spiritual unity is not something we manufacture. It is something we already have in Christ, and we must protect and maintain it. That truth unites, but lies divide. Love unites, but selfishness divides. May you know the life of Christ and Jesus' fullness as you walk throughout this life and enjoy your journey. God bless you today.

0: Greetings and salutations. Welcome back to another episode of A Call to Love.
1: Welcome back.
0: Welcome back. That is the wonderful voice of my wife, Rachel. And I am the host with the most, Matt. And yeah, this is A Call to Love, where we are just continuing to go to the depths of what it means to love God and to love each other. We're so honored and privileged. We don't say this lightly. We are honored to be able to sit with you at your table, in your car, wherever you hear our voice. Man, it's just an honor to share the journey with you.
1: Yes, deep honor.
0: Deep, deep, deep. Deep and wide. Well, this is the season. Tis the season. We're in December, and this is the season where we believe the Spirit is on the theme of unity. He keeps whispering that to us as we pray into what he's doing in this calendar year. And with that being said, we've been in Mark 8, and so we want to kind of jump in. This is kind of a progressive revelation, if you will, and we're just going to see as where Holy Spirit leads us. But we were talking last time, we were talking about just a quick running start into what today is. Jesus feeds the 4,000 in Mark 8, this powerful encounter, and immediately is met with the Pharisees disputing with him. And we talked a lot about, he goes on to warn the disciples and says, hey, beware of what they're carrying. There's this leaven, there's this yeast that the Pharisees carry, and it's not just these, it's the religious mindset can carry. And beware the yeast that, he says Herod, but it's the political mindset, that they tend to be the two most culture-defining paradigms in most cultures. It's the political spirit and the religious spirit. It's two ways of approaching the world. And Jesus is cautioning them, saying, listen, if you are in the kingdom, as you are following me, and we are watching the hand of God move, just know that it's going to butt up against both of these at different times.
1: Right.
0: And so beware, take heed. And it's fascinating to me that then Jesus, I mean, in Matthew 5, he says, blessed are the poor in spirit, for theirs is the kingdom of heaven. And so there's all of these, like I would say they're doorways. They're these places to step into where Jesus is inviting us to come in and see how the kingdom functions differently than the world at large, than the systems at large, than the political realm that, or the political landscape that you live in, or the religious landscape that you live in. That he, by and large, is usually doing something a little different. And it's this invitation to see. And then we come to this place where we realize, oh, maybe I don't see it. I think I would be like the disciples when they look at Jesus and they say, are you mad at me because I didn't bring the bread? And Jesus goes, oh, son, I love you, but you're pretty dull right now.
1: Yeah,
0: and isn't that interesting that the political and the religious, can we pause and say maybe that's one of the symptoms, is they tend to dull or numb our senses.
1: Yeah,
0: they numb our ability to sense where God is really moving.
1: Mm-hmm.
0: That's their ultimate aim, is they bring our hearts into alignment to things that numb our senses to what the Spirit of God is releasing fresh in our midst.
1: Yeah.
0: So this is where I think the brilliance of Mark is, the Gospel of Mark is, like I said, this thing just teaches itself. You've got this scene where he feeds the 4,000. This is in verses 1 through 10. Then you have this scene where in 11 and 12, where the Pharisees come and they butt heads with Jesus, and you can tell he's got this, he's wrestling through some things in his heart. 13 through 21, he's riding in the boat and he's trying to invite these dense disciples, God love them, I'd say he's trying to invite me in my denseness sometimes into a higher realm of like, do you see what's actually going on right now? And they don't see it. They don't get it, right? Verse 21 ends, and he says, so he said to them, how is it you do not understand? I'm speaking to you as plainly as I can. And then we have this scene here in 22 through 26. And Mark, in his brilliance, puts it right in the middle. This is right in the middle of this story. Then he came to Bethsaida, and they brought a blind man to him, and they begged him to touch him. So he took the blind man by the hand. I love the intimacy in that.
1: Mm.
0: Like Jesus, like think about this. They're right in the middle of the city. There's people thronging because everywhere Jesus went. So he takes this blind man and he becomes
1: himself
0: his guide outside of the city. Oh, come on. He leads them out of the town. And so that's what's fascinating too, is sometimes in the middle, use that picture, in the middle of the city is where you're most condensed with some of that way of thinking, the political, the religious, all of that.
1: Right.
0: So he has to take this blind man, who I'm going to argue is a prophetic picture of where they're at. He takes him by the hand and he leads him away.
1: Outside, yeah.
0: Outside of where that stuff has authority. Mm-hmm. Come on, how many times do we see Jesus escape outside into the mountains to be alone with the Lord? This place that if you're just trying to be intimate with the Lord in the places that you're normally at, there are seasons and times where the Lord will say, I need you to go out into the wilderness with me.
1: That's so good.
0: I need you to come away with me again because you need to hear my voice afresh. Mm-hmm. So he led him out of the town. And when he had spit on it, there's a fun one. And when he had spit on his eyes and put his hands on him. Now this is fun. In the Greek here, the word eyes there is not the normal word for eyes. It's actually the word for, it can be a spiritual sense. So think about this. He spits on his eyes, this other way of seeing, and he put his hands on him, right? And in the Greek, it means he put his hands on him and released light, is what it means in the Greek. Come on, that's a good picture. And he asked him if he saw anything. And he looked up and he said, I see men like trees walking. Then he put his hands on his eyes again, and he made him look up, and he was restored, and he saw everyone clearly. Then he sent him away to his house, saying, neither go into the town nor tell anyone in the town. So let's think about this thematically, what Mark is trying to do here, right? Mark is just put a picture where Jesus does this unbelievable miracle, an invitation for 4,000 people, at least 4,000 men at one time, to say, God is good and his mercy endures forever. It's immediately met with the religious spirit trying to gain some of that ground back, coming to dispute and discredit what was released from Jesus, right? You know, you have to come underneath the authority of what we are doing religiously. Jesus then goes to the other side of the lake, and on the way, he looks at the disciples and he says, you need to be aware of that spirit, of that leaven. And they go, what are you talking about? I'm really familiar with that spirit. That seems like normal to me. So he comes on the other side of the lake, takes this man out from the culture, spits on his eyes and says, hey, what do you see? And the man says, well, I see men walking like trees. This picture of, I think, where the disciples are at, where the invitation for the 4,000 was to be at. Hmm. You've had encounters with the Lord. You've had this place where he's begun to show you he is not like what you've seen. Like he is nothing like what we're experiencing. And it's this invitation where we begin to say, oh, maybe he is that, right? Maybe he is inviting me to come to a different place.
1: Yeah.
0: But many of us in the church, and I'll say even within our own hearts, there are certain places where some of us are caught after this first healing. I know he's different. I know he's doing something, but it's all foggy to me. I'm not real sure what he's up to, so I'm just going to kind of resort back to some of the familiar things that I'm most comfortable with.
1: Yeah.
0: Right?
1: Yeah.
0: And the disciples, they're literally caught in this. And so this picture then is what Mark is saying, and what Jesus is exposing is actually his desire for all people to come to is not just the, okay, Jesus is a good teacher. Jesus may be even, yeah, Jesus is who he says he is.
1: Right.
0: There's a realm of revelation on that, and it's beautiful. Don't get me wrong. I'm not trying to diss it. But I'm saying if we stop there, we don't actually see who he is, what he's doing. Therefore, we don't see ourselves and who he's made us to be. Mm. And even more than that, then we don't see who the other person is.
1: Yes.
0: Because if I just look at you as men like trees, guess what? It's way easier for me to resort to the religious and the political spirit as I define our relationship.
1: Yeah.
0: It's us versus them.
1: Yeah.
0: Well, you don't agree completely with me, so you don't get to have any part in me.
1: Right.
0: Does that make sense?
1: Mm-hmm.
0: Do you have any thoughts on that? Or I can keep going.
1: Yeah, and you're just describing the difference But like, what does true freedom look like?
0: Yeah.
1: Mm-hmm. And how can we keep a posture of being poor in spirit where we're dependent on him to continually show us where are we not free? Where does he want us to set us free to a greater degree?
0: Come on. And isn't this that's the spiritual, like that is spiritual maturity, to continue to see yourself in this story as the blind man.
1: Yes.
0: That says, oh, I've been touched, but I'm not convinced. I don't have understanding. I know I see men like trees. Mm-hmm. To become convinced that I need him to touch my eyes again.
1: Yes.
0: Right?
1: Yes.
0: Then he put his hands on his eyes again and he made him look up and he was restored. I love that language there. And he saw everyone clearly. And that the beautiful place where, what does true sight produce?
1: Yeah.
0: You know?
1: Yeah.
0: Like, and this is the thing I keep coming back to, is sometimes in the midst of my day-to-day life, Jesus could be standing right next to me wanting to give me true sight. But because of all the stuff that's swirling around, I don't know how to let him do it.
1: Mm-hmm.
0: So there are points where I just look down and I happen to see that he's got his hand extended to me.
1: Mm.
0: And he's inviting me outside of my normal day-to-day.
1: Mm.
0: And it may even come at a cost that I don't know where I'm going and I'm following blindly. Mm-hmm. He's my guide. But the whole premise, the whole place is that what he's inviting me into is the ability to separate light from darkness, the ability to distinguish with clarity and understanding. This is where that tree ends and the sky begins.
1: Yeah.
0: This is where I can tell the difference between that tree and you as a person carrying the glory of God.
1: Yeah, it's radical.
0: Radical. And it all comes in his presence.
1: Yes.
0: He's the only one. He's the one that does it.
1: Right.
0: And so it's like, oh, Jesus is this entire time, his heart, this is the message he's trying to get his disciples to catch, is that his heart is that they would be empowered to see.
1: Yeah.
0: That's what he's giving his life for, that they would see clearly without confusion.
1: Yeah.
0: That they would know that they know that Jesus is one who has come to set the captive free.
1: Yeah.
0: Come on.
1: Yeah, so a prayer that's just coming to mind that I want to pray for you all is I just come into agreement with the Holy Spirit to bless your spirit to be hungry for Jesus to become your one thing.
0: Oh, come on.
1: So we bless you with hunger. We bless you with vision that's just focused on him and that is willing to do anything to be in his presence and to hear his voice specifically for your circumstance and for your heart to step into true freedom.
0: Yeah. And I just want to pray and declare that the heart of God is to, this is Ephesians 2, it's to pull down any wall of separation that has come up between you and another person because you differ in certain things.
1: Mm, yeah.
0: That the middle wall of separation has been torn down.
1: Yeah.
0: That literally the power of the gospel is that we have been set free to see in such a way that we can even, we pray for our enemies, we pray for those who persecute us, we bless those who curse us, we release honor in places where somebody may be living below the level of honor they're called to live in.
1: Yeah.
0: That is the power of the gospel to see, I'm going to use this language, with a prophetic eye, the gold of where Jesus' hand is already moving in someone's life, where Jesus has already, excuse me, spit on someone's eyes, and he's releasing freedom in a new way. And so we just bless you to carry that to a world that's hurting and broken and looking for a Savior like Jesus.
1: Yeah.
0: Have a great week. Be blessed in his name.

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